0: the cause. Saudi Arabia says Yemen's Houthi rebels launched a ballistic missile attack on its capital today. Riyadh says the projectile was intercepted and there are no official reports of damage or casualties. Earlier, witnesses reported hearing an explosion and seeing a plume of dark smoke near Riyadh's airport. Fighting between a Saudi-led coalition and the Iran-backed Houthis has escalated in recent weeks, which has disrupted the kingdom's oil exports. Pop star Ed Sheeran is taking the stage in Philadelphia this hour, and protesters have gathered outside the venue. It's reaction to American rapper Macklemore being kicked off his tour over his vocal support for Palestinians. As CBC's Alexander Silberman tells us, all of Sheeran's supporting acts have now bailed, along with some fans.
1: This protest comes after Macklemore was dropped from the U.S. leg of the tour after chanting Free Palestine on stage and expressing solidarity with Palestinians. It sparked swift backlash from Jewish and pro-Israel organizations. Sheeran said venues had threatened to pull his upcoming performances if Macklemore wasn't removed as his opening act. And Sheeran says it's the tour's promoter, not him, that made that final decision. Sheeran has tried to position himself as neutral in all this and not sharing a personal opinion on what he calls, quote, a devastating conflict. Now, here in Philadelphia is the first of another 10 shows left in the U.S. Resale prices are plummeting from what we're seeing as fans are trying to offload and sell their tickets in protest. And without any of his supporting artists and musicians on stage with him, at this point, it remains to be seen if the rest of the tour will go ahead as planned. Alexander Silberman, CBC News, Philadelphia.
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2: With your Environment Canada weather update for Newfoundland and Labrador, I'm Andrew Hawthorne. For St. John's and the Avalon, a few showers today. High wind warnings in effect with gusts from 90 to 110 in some places. Temperatures around 8. Tonight and into Sunday, cloudy. Winds gusting to 70 overnight. A low of 6. For Gander in the central region, rain beginning today. Winds gusting to 90 and a high of 9. Tonight, rain, drizzle, and fog. Winds gusting to 70, a low of 6. For Cornerbrook and the West Coast, showers with winds gusting to 80 and a temperature around 8. Tonight, showers ending overnight, clearing by Sunday. Temperatures around 6 plus 3 inland with patchy frost possible from the Humber Valley eastward. For St. Anthony and the Northern Peninsula, heavy rain today, 60% chance of showers continuing, winds gusting as high as 100, temperatures around 7. Tonight, 60% chance of showers, winds gusting to 70, a low of plus 5. For Labrador, in Happy Valley, Goose Bay, along the coast, showers and flurries over higher terrain, a high of 7. Tonight, 40% chance of showers or flurries, clearing by morning, a low of minus 3, but frost overnight with a wind chill of minus 7. For Labrador City in the west, 60% chance of flurries, a high of 7. Tonight, clear overnight, a low of minus 5, but a wind chill of minus 9 overnight. That's your Environment Canada weather update. I'm Andrew Hawthorne.
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5: Good evening and welcome. No matter the season, cherry season or not, tonight on SNJ, we maintain along with Holly Cole that life is just a bowl of cherries. Diana Panton adds to that feel-good message, declaring that you're the top. And Virginia McDonald will bring more happy feelings with Duke Ellington's Sound of Love. But first, Katie George kicks things off with her ideal.
6: You never cease to astound me.

The original tune, Ideal, sung there by Katie George. I'm Lila Bialy here with music for your Saturday night on CBC. When Cole Porter wrote the song you're about to hear, he had it in mind that the lyrics would get updated over the years to reflect the top things that captured the cultural zeitgeist

0: With your weather update, I'm Andrew Hawthorne. For Newfoundland, a few showers but high wind warnings in effect with gusts from 90 to 110 on the east coast and the Avalon. Temperatures around 8. Tonight, cloudy, some periods of rain in central with winds gusting to 70, low 6. For Labrador, showers, flurries on high terrain and a high of 7. Tonight, 40% chance of showers or flurries. Clearing after that, but a wind chill of minus 7 to 9 overnight tonight. That's your weather. I'm Andrew Hawthorne.
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2: 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Today, we'll look back on a few of Quebec's summer festivals and hear songs about ambition, loneliness and complicated love. But first, let's kick things off with Sans Raccourci or No Shortcuts by Kanda Gang featuring Anaïs, Papi J, Anjuli, and Corneille.

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1: Good morning, everybody. 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You're listening to Weekend AM here on CBC Radio 1. I'm your host, Martin Jones. Good morning. Coming up on the show today, cricket. It's the second biggest sport in the world, and it's growing fast in this province, especially in central Newfoundland. We're going to speak to members of Cricket Grand Falls, who are hosting a tournament later today. From cricket to rickets, I don't know if that's a great segue or not, but Torbay's Alan Ricketts channels the sounds of history on his new album. We're going to get a first listen of Stand on the Shore. This is why he writes the music and I just read the words, right? Also, it survived great fires and world wars. St. Thomas's Anglican Church, the old garrison, is celebrating 190 years today. We're going to hear from a longtime parishioner and the minister at that church as well. And athleticism over sexualization. It's been a constant debate and a distraction in women's sports, especially track and field. Well, there's been some recent proposed broadcast guidelines to change that. We're going to talk about those as well. That and lots more in the next 3 hours of our show. But let's start our morning, as we always do, by heading up to the newsroom. CBC's Andrew Hawthorne standing by with the headlines.
2: This is CBC News for Newfoundland and Labrador. I'm Andrew Hawthorne. Good morning. Police in eastern Newfoundland are looking for the driver of a red Corvette that was spotted doing donuts on Kenmount Road in St. John's. Police already stopped a second vehicle driving in the area. It was traveling at a high rate of speed before temporarily losing control. Police say the 32-year-old driver of that vehicle received a stunting ticket. The Corvette driver has yet to be found. The federal government is introducing what it's calling the productivity mega deduction. The new tax measure will allow companies to expense the cost of new investments across a variety of sectors. The goal is to make Canada a more attractive place to invest, with a focus on increasing productivity. Tom Cooper, a business professor at Memorial University, says the change is a smart policy development because Canada has stagnated productivity compared to peer nations. He says in this province, seafood, technology, and mining already have a competitive advantage. So this change could strengthen those and allow other industries to join their ranks.
3: This allows a sector like manufacturing, for example, to start to make some smart investments and to realize that, hey, yeah, we were thinking of making those investments in 5 years. Well, now we can do it now because now we have a tax incentive to that we can write this off to after the first year. That improves our cash flow. That makes us more competitive. And that makes us interesting to outside investors as well.
2: The new deduction is an expansion of the productivity super deduction, which came out in last year's budget. That was limited in the scope of what it covered, things like machinery and technology, only around 15% of possible investment. Prime Minister Mark Carney says the expansion means two-thirds of assets are now eligible for deduction. A new cultural center and housing are being constructed in Shehejit. But a bit more digging needs to be done first. An archaeological excavation is now underway to recover Innu artifacts in the area. Anthony Jenkinson is an archaeologist who spent decades working in Labrador. He says he's found a number of artifacts at two sites so far.
4: We're finding a lot of fireplaces, which are clearly fireplaces, and to the extent that there is stone debris, like from working of court sites and courts.
2: Jenkinson says the discoveries aren't particularly surprising, as the area is well documented as part of the Innu ancestral history. Meanwhile, Innu Grand Chief Jody Ashany is an archaeologist herself. She says with a new development and industry coming to Labrador in the wake of the new Churchill Falls deal, archaeology is extremely important, and archaeological preservation is one of her biggest priorities.
5: Archaeology is preserved and maintained if there are sites that all work stops until said site is taken up and the history is documented and it's all the tools and the different parts of it are brought to the forefront, and then we're able to bring it home and show to youth. It needs to make sure that after the work has been done that you have to come present it to the Innu people.
2: Ashany says her community needs more housing, and it's meaningful that new homes for Innu will be built on land that her people have been on for 3,500 years. She says she's happy the stories of her ancestors are coming out of the ground, and that it's being done the right way by preserving the history of the land and its people. The Newfoundland Regiment Hockey Club is off and running. The squad began its second season of QMJHL action this weekend in St. John's against the St. John Sea Dogs inside a bustling Mary Brown Center. CBC's Madison Taylor checked in with the club ahead of the puck drop.
6: The Newfoundland Regiment Hockey Club has been working hard over the last number of weeks, getting in game shape ahead of another fast-paced season in the QMJHL. Head coach and general manager Gordy Dwyer says the team is ready to go.
7: There is lots of excitement this time of year. It's the start of the hockey season. There's been a lot of work that's happened behind the scenes, both on the ice and off the ice, so it's great to be back in front of our fans.
6: Matthew Frost of Hamilton, Ontario is making his regiment debut. An overage forward who's no stranger to top-level junior hockey across Canada, Frost spent last season with the Kingston Frontenacs of the Ontario Hockey League. He says he's excited about being in a new city.
8: Obviously, it's amazing being on a new team and a new league. It's pretty good, and love the fans, love the city. Been getting noticed on the street, so it should be fun.
6: The two-game series against St. John wrapped up yesterday.
2: CBC's Madison Taylor. And that is your CBC News for Newfoundland and Labrador. I'm Andrew Hawthorne.
1: Well, thank you very much, Andrew. Welcome back, everybody, to Weekend AM. We got some great music lined up to start the morning this morning, but let's take a first look at the weather forecast. Happy to report, I have no weather warnings to pass on to you. All those wind warnings are done. It's still a bit breezy out there, I won't lie, but no weather warnings to tell you about. So that's a step in the right direction. For St. John's and the metro area today, mainly cloudy, clearing this afternoon. Winds gusting up to 60. They'll become light winds later today. Highs of 11 degrees. The Bonavista Peninsula, cloudy today, becoming a mix of sun and cloud this morning. Winds gusting to 60, except to 80 along parts of the coast early this morning, but they're going to become light winds as we head to the afternoon. Highs of 11 degrees. For Grand Falls, Windsor and area, sunny today, becoming a mix of sun and cloud this morning. Winds gusting to 40, except calm winds in low-lying areas this morning. Highs of 10. And Buchans and the interior, sunny today, becoming a mix of sun and cloud this morning and a high of 13. Now for the Buron Peninsula and Canagra, sunny today with increased cloud later this afternoon. Winds gusting to 40, except calm winds inland early morning, highs near 12. Portobascan area will see a mix of sun and cloud with a high of 11 today. Deer Lake Humber Valley, sunny skies, a mix of sun and cloud as the morning continues, highs near 13. And for the Northern Peninsula East, it looks like a mix of sun and cloud today, clearing near noon, winds gusting to 50 this afternoon, and highs near 10 degrees. Heading to the Big Land now for Labrador City and Wabush. Showers or flurries ending near noon, then mainly cloudy today with a chance of showers. Highs near 8 degrees. Nain and area, mainly sunny today with increased cloud later today. Highs near 9. Cartwright to Black Tickle, clearing early this morning with winds gusting to 40. Highs of 10 today. And for Postville, Makovic, mainly sunny today with some increased cloud this afternoon. Winds becoming light this afternoon as well. Highs near 9 degrees. Now, that is the forecast so far. That's our first look anyway. We'll check in with the Gander Weather Office in the next half hour to get the full forecast for today. And then as we look to a brand new week as well. Not a lot of travel information to pass on to you at this hour. I will say there's been one ferry that's been updated so far for the interprovincial ferry list, and that is the Astron W, which is still out of service because of high winds right now. So that, and it looks like the Beaumont Hamel has just been updated as well. That is in service and on schedule today. So that's some good news. But the Astron W is still out of service right now due to those winds. And that's it in terms of updated intra-provincial ferries so far. Lots of canceled and delayed crossings yesterday. We'll see how things are faring this morning. I'll keep you posted on that. Marine Atlantic showing everything to be on time so far today. And just a heads up for folks in St. David's, Highlands, St. Fintan's, Loch Leven. Tomorrow, Monday, you're going to be without power from 8 a.m. to 2 p.m. That's a scheduled maintenance, according to Newfoundland Power. As always, listen, if you're seeing something out on the roads, in your community, anything you want us to know about this morning, send us an email. It's wham@cbc.ca. All right, it's music time. Coming up Thursday night at the Rotary Arts Center in Cornerbrook, Nico Paolo is playing a show. It starts at 8 p.m. Tickets are on sale now. From her 2021 release, Live at First Light, here is Nico now with her version of Wild Mountain Time.

think we're off to a pretty good start so far. That was Kelly Loader there with When It Comes to You. You can check out Kelly at a special performance next weekend, Friday, September the 25th at the Colonial Building. The concert opens the 2026 Opera on the Avalon Fall Festival. Now, doors open at 6:45. Performance begins at 7:30. Opera on the Avalon, you can get your ticket information there. Before that, we heard With Violet and Fool, and we started off with some Nico Paolo there with Wild Mountain Time. All right, let's keep it going. Montreal band Knitting are heading over to Europe this winter, playing shows from Copenhagen to London starting in January. Fun fact, Sarah Harris of St. John's is in the band. Here they are now. Here's Knitting with Here Comes.

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And I have heard in Canada, every woman, she is blonde. One is waiting for me there, so it's best I move along. 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

0: Thank you very much, Neil. Welcome back, everyone, now to Weekend AM here on CBC Radio. I'm Martin Jones. Good morning to you. Coming up in a few moments, we're going to check in with the Gander Weather Office, speak to a meteorologist there to get the latest weather forecast. Also in this half hour, from small town roots to the national stage, we're going to hear how Rebecca Abbott of Gander followed her passion for cooking all the way to become a contestant on MasterChef Canada. We'll tell you about that coming up. Let's head over there to the Gander Weather Office. On the phone is meteorologist Erica Price. Hi, Erica.
1: Hi, Martin. How are you doing this morning?
0: I am good. How are you doing this morning?
1: I'm doing quite well.
0: We have no weather warnings to talk about, which is a change from yesterday.
1: Very much so.
0: It's still pretty windy, though. I mean, it's still pretty gusty, at least here in the St. John's area, right?
1: Yeah, so we actually have those winds for a lot of the northeast coast for this morning. I think Bonavista is kind of our still gustiest place at the moment, still around 80 kilometers per hour in the area. But a lot of the coastal areas around the northeast coast and the northern Avalon are still seeing gusts to about 60 this morning.
0: All right, those will trail off, I know. But what is in store for us right across Newfoundland and Labrador today?
1: Yeah, of course. So like I said, the northeast coast a little gusty this morning. That should begin to dwindle down. We also have a little bit of cloud lingering along parts of the northeast coast, specifically along the coastal areas. And even a little here in Gander, a little bit cloudy, but that should begin to taper off. For most of the rest of the island, it's actually pretty clear this morning. It will begin to get to a mix of sun and cloud this afternoon and then eventually increasing to cloudy by this evening. It's pretty chilly in a lot of places across the island right now. We did actually have a frost warning out or frost advisory out for last night, and a lot of places did get down to as low as like zero or even some in the slightly negatives last night. So it was pretty chilly and a lot through central. But those temperatures will begin to increase, and we've got temperatures in the, I'd say, low teens for most of the day today for most places, even some places only hitting about 10 degrees. So definitely a little bit cool. And then as we head up to Labrador, for Western Labrador, we do actually have rain showers or flurries. That's not thing you like to hear, the word flurries at this early time of year, but they are beginning. And then as we head to central Labrador, it's pretty clear there at the moment, and they will also begin to increase in cloudiness with a chance of showers this afternoon. Similar situation with northern Labrador, clear at the moment, increasing this afternoon, some showers this evening. And then for southern Labrador, it's actually kind of cloudy right now. They're going to begin to clear out a little bit, and then they should see a pretty nice clear day for them.
0: All right. Anything on the horizon we should be aware of?
1: Oh, unless it's good news.
0: I know. We'll always take good news here.
1: Good news, yeah. It seems like we're going to have some pretty nice weather for the next little bit, honestly. I don't see too much in the near future, which is always good news.
0: Hey, no, that's great. Can you imagine if I'm like, no, we don't want to hear the good news. Thanks.
1: No, only bad news, please.
0: No. Erica, listen, great talking to you. Despite whether it's a good or bad forecast, we enjoy talking to you.
1: I enjoy talking to you guys as well.
0: We'll talk to you soon.
1: You too.
0: That's meteorologist Erica Price with the Gander Weather Office of Environment Canada. I mean, it helps when it's a better forecast, right? I mean, for sure. But there we go. So it looks like a pretty good couple of days. We'll take it. We've earned it, I think, at this point, too. In terms of driving and across the province, not seeing any major slowdowns at all. It's still an early Sunday morning, but it's still a bit of a dark morning as well. So be careful there as the sun starts to come up. In terms of intra-provincial ferries, I am seeing some updates now. It looks like the Beaumont Hamel between Belle Island and Portugal Cove is in service, and I'm still waiting on an update for the Flanders. That's still showing out of service, not updated yet this morning, so I'll keep you posted there. The Fogo Island Change Islands Farewell Run is on an off schedule right now. The Astron W is out of service, so the Legionnaire is doing a one-vessel operation today. So, and the Kayak W is updated with a service alert for tomorrow. They're taking on fuel tomorrow at 2:30 p.m. So it says the 3:30 p.m. departure from St. Bart will be delayed. But that is, again, for tomorrow. As for today, everything appears to be pretty good. That's all the updates I have in terms of intra-provincial ferries. Marine Atlantic looking on time across the board, too. Now, as always, listen, if you're seeing something different in your community, send us an email, wham@cbc.ca. Okay, so there is one defining feature that makes Western classical music weird in the eyes of some. On CBC Music's show In Concert, host Paolo Pietropaolo explores that very theme. Here's a little preview.
2: If there is one single thing that defines Western classical music, that sets it apart from almost every single other musical tradition on the globe, it is that it depends on the music being written down. You simply cannot have, say, a Mahler symphony, or the Star Wars soundtrack for that matter, unless you have carefully detailed parts written out for 100+ musicians. And typically, that's the way we think of Western classical music, as a written tradition that requires you to learn how to read music in order to participate. And for the most part, it's true, especially for the bread and butter of classical music, Mozart, Beethoven, Brahms, and so on. It's not the whole truth. Composers have been messing with the script, as it were, for at least the past 100 years or so, asking musicians to improvise or to go beyond what's in the score. But the roots of Western classical music tell a totally different story. If you go back to Bach's time and earlier, before roughly 1750, you find that what's on the page is less and less exact, and more open to interpretation. Improvisation and ornamentation were a regular part of how music was made back then, so composers didn't need to spell out everything, note for note. And that fluidity is helping Western classical music make friends today in this new millennium, hundreds of years removed from the time of Bach and his contemporaries. As a result, these days, classical musicians who specialize in early music are often on the cutting edge, taking classical music to new frontiers and engaging in gorgeous collaborations with musicians from other traditions. Like the South African cellist Abel Salaotswe, working with the Senegalese kora player Kajali Kouyaté on a cello sonata like this one from the Baroque era. Now true, part of the music is written down, but there's enough leeway on the page that it makes it easy to incorporate music from a completely different musical tradition.

0: Some Baroque music there performed by cellist Abel Salabachwe. On In Concert this afternoon, Paolo has a performance of his from the BBC Proms featuring a brand new cello concerto. You can check out In Concert every Sunday on CBC Music.
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4: 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I need you to cook.
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1: You will be facing the wall.
6: Red. 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
0: No, you're going to have to wait to find out who the next MasterChef is. You thought we were going to give it away then, didn't you? No. Fans of the popular reality cooking competition eagerly tuning in this season to see who will become Canada's next MasterChef champion. 16 new home cooks are stepping into the kitchen, and one of them is Rebecca Abbott from Gander. Rebecca was stunned to discover her application had been chosen from thousands of hopefuls. She spoke with CBC's Newfoundland Morning earlier this week.
9: Well, how did you find out you were picked to be on this show?
10: Oh my goodness, it was an email and I thought it was fake, to be very fair. You get a lot of spam these days, and just getting that email saying congratulations, you're being considered for MasterChef Canada was kind of a shock. Future reference, if they're listening and they see this, maybe get like a judge to call, be like extra fancy so we're not getting scammed.
9: But Rebecca, why were you interested in being on the show?
10: Well, I've been a home cook for, my goodness, many, many years. Even as a young child, I was always underfoot asking mom, like, what are you doing? What's that? Or can I help? University, I really had to like lock in and figure out food. Food was really expensive. The cost of living, as everyone knows, even now in 2026 is high. But in 2005, dating myself, it was really expensive finding food in university. Having to go to the food bank and just kind of find things to like make ends meet. We kind of just figured out like what we could put in a crock pot or a George Foreman grill and make a meal out of it. And I think since then it kind of hooked me. Like it got me really into like Iron Chef America, like Master Chef, like any cooking show I could have in the background while studying for my English and art degree was kind of my thing. It always felt like my calm place, my place to be, where it's meant to be.
9: And did they say why they picked you?
10: Relatable, friendly. My story about being a mom of two young girls. I'm kind of, I guess, that everyday person that they don't always get. Familiar, friendly. They kind of, I guess, they like my background, my story, being from the small town of Gander. I'm passionate about cooking and reservist in the military. I guess all of that, I guess I checked the right boxes.
9: What do you love most about cooking?
10: Oh my goodness, I like the panic, the absolute panic that sits in, like, especially at home, like when you're going to make something, you're like, oh my goodness, I don't have this ingredient. What am I going to do? And I really love, I've got an index book and it's, it teaches you what matches with what. And I have to say my husband dies whenever I get the chance to open that index book and pick out something to replace something. He's like, here she goes again. But I love it. I like the thrill of it. I love everyone's look on their faces. I really enjoy that sense of when someone bites into something that's comforting, when they take that big and like the quietness kicks in. My family growing up, we are not quiet individuals. So when it was quiet in the house, you knew there was a really good meal and everyone was connecting and having that moment.
9: What does it mean to you to represent Newfoundland and Labrador on this national stage?
10: Oh my God, you saying that again gives me the shivers. It feels incredible. I feel very blessed and humbled. Like that first phone call that we had to talk with a producer and kind of like explain and beg for your plea, your case kind of deal. I just feel very blessed and proud, and not even just being from Newfoundland, being a mom of two very small girls at the time when all this

0: was going on. I had a 9-month-old.
1: Wow.
0: That was, life wasn't nuts enough. Yeah, I just feel very proud that there hasn't been a whole lot of Newfoundland representation on a lot of cooking shows. Like, we've had a couple famous chefs on, like, Top Chef Canada, but in the MasterChef Canada scene, I think there's only been one other. And maybe a few who claim, and I'll say claim, that their parents are from Newfoundland, but I think there's only been one other woman and myself to represent the province on this, oh my God, like this elite stage, if I may say.
1: Can you share anything about your experience with the judges, the mentors on the show?
0: There's not much that frazzles me, having being a biathlon coach, a mom of two, but when Mary Berg walked out, I just about fell to the floor. I've always been a huge idol of her when she was on MasterChef Canada on her season. I have all of her cookbooks. The two interactions that I can talk about we did have, I was very, like, blushy-faced, very giddy girl, and she's like, are you okay? And I'm like, no, boy, I'm dead. Like, I don't know what to say. I'm a huge fan. Like, I love just her personality. She is who she is, and she is where she's from, where she's from. And she hasn't forgotten that. And I think that really was something special I'll have forever. Just being able to talk to someone who knows kind of what it's like coming from the East Coast. And just, again, being a young female trying to bust it into the food industry.
1: Yeah. And Rebecca, it sounds like you have a lot in common with Mary Berg in that way.
0: We do. Yeah. I guess, well, yeah, sure. Her and her mom are super close. Me and my mom, Alice, are like best friends. Mom's at the house all the time. There isn't a day go by that mom doesn't get my leftovers. And to be very honest, my leftovers are probably better than some people's first time cooking it. And I love my mom to pieces. So it was really nice to connect with someone else that treasures their mom and their family as much as I do.
1: Absolutely. Your bio page for the show includes your standout dish. Tell us about that.
0: That the chicken breast with the Newfoundland savory and partridge, was it partridge berry or blueberry? You got me all frazzled now.
1: Savory potato cakes and blueberry.
0: Yes. So I did a savory potato cake and oh my goodness, I must have cooked it about 10 times to try to get it right. I was going to do like a potato pavé. Mind you, the words might not be correct due to the accent, but I had struggle cutting it. And then I was like, you know what? Like, I like a fish cake, but I don't want fish in there to overshadow the chicken. So I shredded it and kind of made it like a little mini potato basket with like egg and savory and a few different nice other spices and the really nice sauce next to it and the chicken. And it kind of just reminded me of home, minus the chicken, you know, because more or less from more Newfoundland or East Coast, it'd be some type of fish or seafood. But yeah, that was my little standout dish.
1: Now, Rebecca, the home cooks are vying for this chance to win $100,000 in cash and the title of Master Chef Canada champion. What would winning that prize mean for you?
0: My goodness, winning that prize would mean, well, first of all, to be able to come back to my community and put off some like cooking classes for people in the community, enjoy some time with my family. I've worked very hard most of my early life and many different occupations. It'd be nice to probably take a break. I've been dreaming and still working on my own little food truck, Runway 22, if I'll put it out there. Put some money into that because, as everyone might not be aware, to open a food truck is quite expensive. So looking to try to finance that. And just in general, I think just celebrate me. I'm pretty good at what I do. And we'll see. Fingers crossed that I wins it all.
1: Well, we're going to be watching for Runway 22 for sure. And watching, obviously, the show when it airs. What's it going to be like for you to be watching those episodes?
0: Oh my goodness. I don't know. Cause whatever's on camera, we're all kind of, you're in a daze. It's everything's so quick. Days are long and you're in a completely different atmosphere. Like, again, like I said, I left at that time, 13-month-old at home and a 4-year-old and my husband and my mom and my whole family behind. You're thrown into different, like just a whole completely different life. It was hectic and my goodness, my mind is just racing, thinking about it all again. But it was fun. I would do it all again, and I would do it all again tomorrow.
2: 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Now, MasterChef Canada premieres on Tuesday coming, the 22nd, on CTV. You want to check your local listings for that. Now, her standout dish, she mentioned it briefly there in that piece, pan-seared chicken breast with Newfoundland savory potato cakes and a blueberry tarragon sauce. Yes, thank you. I'll take two of those. Oh, man. All right. What makes a great neighborhood? That's a pretty loaded question. For Paul Lumley, it's a place that welcomes you home, where homes and businesses are interwoven with art and culture. Lumley is Chief Advancement Officer at the Native American Youth and Family Center in Portland, Oregon. The organization is turning One Portland neighborhood into a revitalized center for the urban Indigenous community. They're calling it the Indigenous Cultural Corridor. Lumley says their efforts are bringing community members back to the area after many were pushed out. And it all started with three new housing developments. Lumley told Unreserved host Rosanna Deerchild about these unique apartment buildings.
3: So there's three of them. The first one, Nisaika Ilhi, which means my place or our home, or our home or, my, or our place. That's a place for recovery from drug and alcohol addiction. And the second one was Mamuk Tokuti, which means to make beautiful. And the theme there is art. So we have an art studio there. Both of those two have a partnership with the Celeste tribe where we were able to introduce Native preference policy for housing the natives in the community. It's the first time in Portland that ever happened. Mm-hmm. And then the Mamuk Tokuti becomes a Native arts building. And one of the things we found was that when you introduce art and culture to these Native folks, especially those who are homeless, it really brings them home. Mm. And it centers them and brings them back. When people spend a lot of time in the streets and they get housed, you know, finally, they bring the streets with them because they don't know any difference. And so to bring them back through arts and culture is really powerful and it works. And so that studio there was for the residents of that building. The third property is called Hayutilxim, which means many, many nations, you know, recognizing the intertribal culture of Portland. Mm-hmm. And that one's a focus on permanent supportive housing, so getting people off the streets and into housing.
4: Why did you want to focus on, you know, the more vulnerable, you know, people in our communities when you probably could have just rented them out, made some profit and just focused on growing that way? Why was it important for you to bring, you know, give homes to the homeless and to make sure they had healing through art and culture?
3: Mm-hmm. It's how we're designed. That's what the community wants. That's one of the things that's very interesting about NAIA is we do so many different things. We're really like a one-stop shop. But when we hear from the community what they want, what they need, we try to find a way to make it happen. In fact, we just got a church donated to us right in the same community. That will eventually be elder housing. And the reason why is because that's what we're hearing from the community. They want elder housing.
4: Wow. I might have to retire there.
3: Yeah. Well, it's good timing for me too, since I'm getting to be of age.
4: Now, when you started at NAIA, and as you mentioned earlier, many Indigenous folks were leaving the city. Why were they moving away?
3: Gentrification, cost of living. It was just too hard to live close in. It's expensive. It's an expensive city. And if you move further away, you know, your taxes go down, your cost of living drops, rentals drop. The cost of homes, like if you're going to purchase a home, drops the further you get away from the central corridor. So it was just a you know, pure economics why people were moving away.
4: Mm. And as you bring the community towards you and building this corridor, how has it changed the area and the visibility of Indigenous people there?
3: Mm-hmm. Well, we also have a strong economic development program supporting the local businesses, Native and non-Native alike. Right next door to Mamuk Tokuti, we have a wonderful Indigenous restaurant. It's called Javelinas Indigenous Dining. It's a fusion of Southwest and Northwest cuisine. The food is excellent. It's a great restaurant. In fact, it just got, I think it was top 35 restaurants in the nation by a magazine recently. So it's really great food. Excellent fried bread. excellent elk. I just had bison there not too long. The food is really good. A lot of fish. Mm. Yeah, they're a great restaurant. And there's other Native businesses in the area too. So it's not just about serving the people who need affordable housing, but it's also about lifting up the community through economic development and helping them with their business opportunities too. So, and we're seeing that in the neighborhood, that more Natives are actually moving to that area to buy homes, to open up their businesses, So it's nice. I drove down, it was probably about, I think it was last summer, I was driving down the street and I saw this native guy. He had his gild out. He was a river fisherman and he was pulling it off his truck and, you know, cleaning it and getting it ready to go back in the river. And it's like, you don't see that in Portland very often. It's right there in the middle of Portland. I thought that was cool. That's how I grew up fishing. And so to see that was really heartwarming. And then down by Nisaika Ilhi, there's a strip of land that it's not really a park, but it's not really used by anything. But these natives were out there drumming, practicing drumming. Yeah, it's really neat. It's like suddenly you just see these things and it's so close to Nea. It's just really neat.
2: Paul Lumley is Chief Advancement Officer at the Native American Youth and Family Center, also known as NAYA, in Portland, Oregon. He is a citizen of the Yakima Nation. This week, Unreserved is exploring Portland through local indigenous perspectives. It's the latest episode of their ongoing travel series, Unmapped. You can check out Unreserved today here on CBC Radio or anytime on the CBC Listen app. Well, coming up in the next half hour of our show, we're going to talk about how women are portrayed in sports, athleticism versus sexualization. There's some recently proposed broadcast guidelines in hopes of changing that balance. We're going to talk about that. And Rich Turfry will give us a latest edition of Rearview Mirror. Right now, though, it's 7 o'clock on the island, 6:30 in Labrador. It's time for the news.
5: This is CBC News for Newfoundland and Labrador. I'm Andrew Hawthorne. Some changes are coming to the Rennies River, Central, and Mundy Pond neighborhoods of St. John's over the next few years. Earlier this week, the City of St. John's unveiled and adopted new neighborhood plans based on ideas and concerns from public consultations in each of those areas. The plans concern everything from heritage to housing, transportation, and land use. Tom Davis is councillor for Ward 4 and council's lead for planning. He says the plans will impact every decision council makes going forward.
6: We can help develop the city more sustainably and you know, ultimately, instead of growing out, trying to help us better develop what we already have.
5: Davis says now that the plans are adopted, they're going to inform development and decision-making effective immediately. The provincial government has issued a request for proposals to find a multidisciplinary consulting team to assess St. Clair's Hospital. The province says the work will examine both the current condition of the existing hospital and the potential for expansion, which could support additional acute care services and extend the facility's life. The assessment, according to government, will identify required upgrades and estimate future capital investment needs, along with providing critical information to support long-term health infrastructure planning. The province made a promise in January to redevelop the aging facility upon canceling Liberal plans to build a new facility off Kenmount Road. Marble Mountain is no longer for sale, according to its general manager. The resort has a new board of directors, including a new chairperson, former Cornerbrook Mayor Charles Pender. The Crown Corporation has been operating without a chairperson since March, and the province has previously looked to sell the resort. But now, general manager Richard Cormier says that after a good year, they feel they're back on the right path.
7: Over the last year, we saw an incredible growth within the season pass holders and an uptick in our day pass users. The resort had a great year last year. You know, of course, winter helped. We had a nice winter. Our wedding season has been booming this year. You know, we've had 14 weddings. Out of those weddings, you know, we had 12 weddings that were people that came from away. So they came home to get married again. And just some simple math, we figured, you know, we probably put well over $1 million back into the economy.
5: Cormier says rather than sales, their goal now is to be an asset to help grow the economy on the West Coast. The Newfoundland Regiment Hockey Club season has begun, taking on the St. John Sea Dogs inside a bustling Mary Brown Center. CBC's Madison Taylor reports.
8: The Newfoundland Regiment Hockey Club has been working hard over the last number of weeks, getting in game shape ahead of another fast-paced season in the QMJHL. Head coach and general manager Gordy Dwyer says the team is ready to go.
9: There is lots of excitement this time of year. It's the start of the hockey season. There's been a lot of work that's happened behind the scenes, both on the ice and off the ice, so it's great to be back in front of our fans.
8: Matthew Frost of Hamilton, Ontario is making his regiment debut. An overage forward who's no stranger to top-level junior hockey across Canada, Frost spent last season with the Kingston Frontenacs of the Ontario Hockey League. He says he's excited about being in a new city.
10: Obviously, it's amazing being on a new team in a new league. It's pretty good, and love the fans, love the city. Been getting noticed on the street, so it should be fun.
8: The two-game series against St. John wrapped up yesterday, but the club remains at home for the next 2 weeks, with a meeting with the Halifax Mooseheads for a pair of games next weekend. Madison Taylor, CBC News, St. John's.
5: Finally, one woman from Gander will be on the next season of MasterChef Canada. Rebecca Abbott says that she's been a home cook for many years and was stunned to discover that her application had been chosen from thousands of hopefuls. Abbott describes cooking as the place that she's meant to be.
0: I like the thrill of it. I love everyone's look on their faces. I really enjoy that sense of when someone bites into something that's comforting, when they take that big and like the quietness kicks in. My family growing up, we are not quiet individuals. So when it was quiet in the house, you knew there was a really good meal and everyone was connecting and having that moment.
5: Abbott says she feels blessed and proud to be a contestant from Newfoundland and Labrador. Season 9 of MasterChef Canada premieres this Tuesday, September 22nd at 8:30 p.m. Newfoundland time on CTV. That's your CBC News. I'm Andrew Hawthorne.
2: Thank you very much, Andrew. 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Good morning. In this half hour, Rich Turfry tells us about the strange story behind Toots and the Maytel's Monkey Man. We're going to hear that. Also, we're going to talk about how women are portrayed in sports, especially in track and field. There are some recently proposed broadcast guidelines to change how female athletes are often sexualized on camera. We're going to have that conversation coming up. Right now in St. John's, mostly cloudy skies and 6 degrees. In Eastport is 4 at this hour. Cloudy skies in Botwood and 3. Burgio is at 4 degrees. The city of Cornerbrook is at 2. And Rocky Harbor is 5 degrees at this hour. Churchill Falls is at minus 3. Nain is at 1 degree. Clear skies in Cartwright and 3 degrees. And cloudy skies in Red Bay and 5. Let's get that full weather forecast, though. Here is meteorologist Erica Price.
11: So we actually have those winds for a lot of the northeast coast for this morning. I think Bonavista is kind of our still gustiest place at the moment, still around 80 kilometers per hour in the area. But a lot of the coastal areas around the northeast coast and the northern Avalon are still seeing gusts to about 60 this morning. So like I said, the northeast coast a little gusty this morning. That should begin to dwindle down. We also have a little bit of cloud lingering along parts of the northeast coast, specifically along the coastal areas. And even a little here in Gander, a little bit cloudy, but that should begin to taper off. For most of the rest of the island, it's actually pretty clear this morning. It will begin to get to a mix of sun and cloud this afternoon and then eventually increasing to cloudy by this evening. It's pretty chilly in a lot of places across the island right now. We did actually have a frost warning out or frost advisory out for last night, and a lot of places did get down to as low as like 0 or even some in the slightly negatives last night. So it was pretty chilly and a lot through central. But those temperatures will begin to increase, and we've got temperatures in the, I'd say, low teens for most of the day today for most places, even some places only hitting about 10 degrees. So definitely a little bit cool. And then as we head up to Labrador, for western Labrador, we do actually have rain showers or flurries. That's not thing you like to hear, the word flurries, at this early time of year, but they are beginning. And then as we head to central Labrador, it's pretty clear there at the moment, and they will also begin to increase in cloudiness with a chance of showers this afternoon. Similar situation with northern Labrador, clear at the moment, increasing this afternoon, some showers this evening. And then for southern Labrador, it's actually kind of cloudy right now. They're going to begin to clear out a little bit, and then they should see a pretty nice clear day for them.
2: That's meteorologist Erica Price with the Gander Weather Office of Environment Canada. Just a reminder that the interprovincial ferry service between Fogo Island, Change Islands, and Farewell is on a one-vessel schedule today. The Astron W is out of service due to high winds, so bear that in mind if you are planning a crossing. Everything else looking pretty good so far, including Marine Atlantic, and roads looking clear at this hour, too. Careful driving wherever you're heading today. Get there in one piece, please. And in the meantime, if you want to get in touch, let us know how the drive is going, how your morning is going. Just to say hi, we'll take it for sure. wham@cbc.ca is our email address. Well, Monkey Man is one of Toots and the Maytals' best-known songs, but the story behind it starts with a strange request from their producer, Leslie Kong. Drive host Rich Turfry has the story on Rearview Mirror.
12: Who would you guess holds the record for the most number one hits all time in the country of Jamaica? Hint, it is a Jamaican act. If you're guessing Bob Marley and the Wailers, it may surprise you to learn that it's actually Toots and the Maytals. A true pioneer, it was frontman Toots Hibbert, who coined the word reggae with his 1968 song, Do the Reggae. The following year, Toots and the Maytals scored one of the first international reggae hits with the release of the song Monkey Man, which cracked the top 50 of the pop charts in the UK. The appeal of the song is universal with its story of heartbreak and jealousy. A woman chooses another man over the protagonist. But the real story behind the making of the song is much more complicated and intriguing.
13: It's not life, it's not life, them a tell me.
12: Toots and the Maytals recorded for a label called Beverly's, which was run by a man named Leslie Kong, who also produced the recordings. The story goes that one day Kong approached Toots Hibbert in the studio and told him that he wanted him to write a nasty song about his brother who stole his girlfriend and to focus the lyrics on how ugly he was. Hibbert, like most people in Kingston, Jamaica, was very familiar with Kong's older brother, Lloyd. His main job in the family business was security. He was a very large, strong, and intimidating man. Even Toots Hibbert, who was a former boxer and a big, strong man himself, was afraid of Lloyd. So the idea of writing and recording a song that disparaged him was terrifying. Fearing for his life, Hibbert arranged a secret meeting with Lloyd Kong and explained the situation. Rather than reacting with anger or violence, Big Lloyd was flattered and gave Hibbert the green light to proceed. And so, as per the boss's instructions, he wrote a song about being rejected by a woman who chooses a big, ugly man over him. The song was a massive hit in Jamaica and was picked up by British label Trojan for domestic release. It was a modest hit on the pop charts, but was a runaway smash in clubs and in the underground scene, opening the doors for what became the biggest market for reggae outside of the Caribbean. Hibbert was initially terrified to write this song, but it ended up playing a major role in introducing reggae music to the world. This is Toots and the Maytals with

0: as Toots and the Maytals there with Monkey Man. That story came from Rich Turfry, the host of Drive. You can check out that show weekdays from 3 to 6, half an hour later, in Newfoundland on CBC Music. Well, women athletics is growing in popularity and participation, and as the sport grows, there are new calls to address how athletes are portrayed during competition. The sport has faced a history of criticism that says the broadcast coverage often sexualizes women by capturing them in compromising positions. A new set of guidelines is trying to change that and hopefully set another precedent for female sports. Tara DeBoer is a reporter of women's sports and a CBC Sports contributor. She wrote about this for a feature that can be found online at cbcsports.ca. I spoke to her recently from Toronto. Hey, good morning, Tara.
1: Morning.
0: So what are these new broadcast guidelines?
1: Yeah, so these guidelines, they were created back in July 2026 is when they came out in collaboration with the European Broadcast Union and European Athletics. They're called Raising the Bar, and it's really an initiative focused on improving how women in athletics are represented and portrayed in sports broadcasting, which, you know, it includes addressing sexualization and objectification in their coverage.
0: In your CBC Sports Online feature, you write about the Representation Project. Tell us what that is.
1: That's right. So in my research of covering this story, I came across this report out of Tokyo 2020 Summer Olympics called the Representation Project. And it's really a unique research study in that it looks at how women athletes at those Olympic Games were sexualized more than their male counterparts at the same game. So what they actually found was that women athletes were sexualized nearly 10 times more than the men at those Olympics, which I think this research is, it's unique in that it shows that this is a problem. There's not a lot of data out there that looks at a topic like this. And it really just illustrates that this is something that's happening ongoing, even up until 5 years ago and still today.
0: And your reaction to that report and to hear that, you know, 10 times more likely to be sexualized than male athletes?
1: Yeah, it's definitely astonishing. I think it's something that, you know, unfortunately, it doesn't surprise me in that I'm a fan of sports. I watch women's sports, and I definitely notice at times that, you know, there's camera shots that pan on a woman's body at an angle that doesn't necessarily propel the story forward. It more so just lingers on her body in a sexualizing way. So that is not new to me, but I think hearing these numbers that are so high is, it's a bit shocking to me that there's such a difference between how men and women are shown on camera, who are both competing at the top of their sports at the Olympic Games on the world stage, and they're not shown the same way, which is, it's discouraging.
0: This Representation Project really sort of calls out broadcasters to address all of this. What's your reaction to these initiatives then?
1: I think it's great to see a movement on this issue. It's something that, as viewers, as I said, we kind of accept as the norm, and athletes for so long have put up with this. But they're putting their foot down now. And I'm really hopeful in that having these conversations and listening to athletes' stories, that we can build awareness and we can start to see change and collectively no longer put up with this. At the same time, I'll note that these are guidelines, so they're not policy. And without actual policy put in place, it's really up to the organizations to take that onus on and implement these updated ways of broadcasting women's sports.
0: Tara, you spoke with Canadian Olympian Kate Van Buskirk about these guidelines. Let's take a little listen to what Kate had to say.
2: I have seen, again, many replays over the years of myself and others where there's no commentary over top of it. And it's a slow motion pan up, usually starting around the calves and coming up really, really slowly through that torso, lower sort of mid-body area, and then up to, again, another vulnerable place, which is your upper body.
0: So, Tara, tell us more about that and what you're hearing from other athletes.
1: So the conversation I had with Kate was really candid. She was so open about her experiences as an athlete and the moments she's faced, things like this, of being captured in ways that didn't sit well with her or her friends and family. And she could speak to her other teammates and competitors who have experienced the same thing. She competed at Tokyo 2020. It was her debut Olympics. And she told me a story about how it was, although it was a huge moment in her career, it was also one of the most egregious times she was captured on camera in a position that felt very vulnerable and invasive. And her just telling this story, I think who better to illustrate that this is an issue than an athlete themselves? And her frustration, I think, just speaks volumes to how this does affect the athletes competing, and it shouldn't. There is really no need for that.
0: CBC Sports is the official broadcaster of the Olympics. Are they saying anything about this?
1: Absolutely. So it's obviously a very important question, because as Canada's official broadcaster of the Olympics, we have a huge responsibility here too. I spoke with Paul McDougall, who is CBC Sports head of production and content. And what he said was really great. He said, just confirmed that the organization's priority is always athletic excellence above all else. And as broadcasters, women athletes, they're not just owed a spot on the screen, but they're owed a broadcast that honors their power, their skill, and their athleticism. I really love that he said that. And he also stressed the importance of having the proper visibility of women's athletes in order to inspire the next generation of young girls who look to participate in sports one day.
0: When it comes to track and field, I have seen dialogue online that say female athletes should just wear uniforms that cover the body more. How do you respond to those comments? It's putting it back on the athlete, right?
1: Mm-hmm. It's interesting. I mean, for so long, women's bodies have been policed, especially in sports. It's a conversation that feels never ending of what they should and shouldn't wear. And I'll bring it back to Kate Van Buskirk. She talked about this with me. She referred to her uniform as equipment, which I thought was so intelligent to say, just because, you know, it helps her compete in her sport at the highest level. And she told me she wants to wear as little fabric as possible, because sometimes she's competing in 40 degree weather in places like Tokyo. And she still wants to feel like she has the dignity to compete in what she's doing and be taken seriously as an athlete, but also not have to be distracted by cameras around her and worrying that she has to cover her private parts. So really, I think women athletes, they should be able to wear what they want and not worry about how their image will be represented through the camera lens.
0: Absolutely. What's at stake here?
1: What's at stake? I mean, you know, women's sports are growing. It's been amazing in the last few years. In Canada specifically, we have NSL, PWHL, we have a new WNBA team right in Toronto. And women's track is growing as well. It's track and field is one of the most watched sports at the Olympic Games. So it's never been more important to determine these editorial guidelines for how women should be represented on camera and in sports at the hands of broadcasters and camera people. So I think as women's sports grow, their visibility will grow as it already has. And we really need to set this bar high for how our women should be portrayed in the media.
0: Tara, while I have you, I do want to talk about a controversy that's been brewing this week with actor Sydney Sweeney. Many Canadian athletes have responded to a commercial that she has put out, or she is part of, I should say. Has the reaction and the backlash surprised you at all?
1: Mm-hmm. I mean, it's been so fascinating to watch. This conversation struck a nerve. It's layered and it's ongoing. Every day it feels like there's a new perspective being added to the discourse. It hasn't really surprised me, though. I think, as I mentioned, as women's sports grow, these athletes have a bigger platform than ever to speak up, to speak out, and to really share their thoughts on things that impact them. So it's been fascinating to see all the perspectives that are being shared. The main reaction, I think, in those early days of the ad coming out, that the frustration that this ad is undoing years of progress towards desexualizing the female athlete's body. So that feels like the general sentiment, but really I'll tie it back to the work of these broadcasting guidelines, because I think it comes down to the same thing. Women athletes, they want to be respected for their sport, their athleticism, and their skills. They're working years and years tirelessly at their sport, and that's really what they want their name to be tied to at the end of the day.
0: Very interesting indeed. Tara, thank you so much for bringing this for us.
1: Thank you so much for having me.
0: Tara DeBoer covers women's sports and is a CBC Sports contributor. We reached her in Toronto earlier this week. Here's music now from Montreal-formed alt-rockers By Perula. This is called I'm Getting Ready.

Good morning, everybody. Welcome back to Weekend AM here on CBC Radio. We're at 20 minutes before 8 o'clock on the island, 10 minutes after 7 in most of Labrador. I'm your host, Martin Jones. Good morning to you. Coming up in this half hour, it survived fires and world wars. St. Thomas's Anglican Church, the old garrison, is celebrating 190 years this weekend. We're going to hear from a longtime parishioner and the minister of that church. That's coming up. Let's take a look at the weather forecast before we get to that conversation, though. For St. John's and the Metro today, mainly cloudy, clearing this afternoon, winds gusting up to 60, but becoming light as we head into the afternoon, highs of 11 degrees today. Clarenville and Area will see a mix of sun and cloud today, winds also gusting to 60, but becoming light this afternoon, a high of 11. Gander and Area, a mix of sun and cloud today, winds gusting to 40 and a high of 10 degrees. And let's see here, Buchans and the interior, sunny, becoming a mix of sun and cloud this morning and a high of 13. The Burin Peninsula and Canagra will see increased cloud as we head to the afternoon, sunny skies before that, winds gusting to 40, except calm winds inland early this morning, highs of 12 degrees. Cornerbrook and Area will see a mix of sun and cloud today, winds becoming light near noon, a high of 10 degrees. And Parsons Pond to Hawke's Bay, clearing skies this morning and a high of 10. Let's head up to the Big Land. Churchill Falls and Area, cloudy with rain showers beginning this morning, ending this afternoon. Rain showers or flurries later this morning before that, by the way. Light winds throughout the day, a high of 7, a wind chill of minus 7 this morning. Hopedale and Area will see mainly sunny skies today with increased cloud this afternoon. Winds becoming light this afternoon as well, and a high near 9. Upper Lake Melville and Eagle River will see mainly sunny skies with increased cloud this afternoon. A chance of showers late afternoon as well. A high of 12, a wind chill of minus 7 this morning. And for Red Bay to Lanseclair, clearing skies. Looks like winds gusting to 40 this morning. Winds gusting to 40 throughout the day, in fact, and a high of 10 degrees. There you go. That is the weather forecast so far for today. Not bad. If you tuned in earlier in the show, meteorologist Erica Price with the Gander Weather Office said, next couple of days, looking pretty good right across the listening area. So there we go. Something to look forward to as well. I'm not seeing any major slowdowns in terms of drives so far this morning. I am seeing a few blips, however, on the interprovincial ferry service, a one vessel operation between Fogo Island, Change Islands and Farewell. That is about it in terms of updated interprovincial ferries. So I'll keep you posted if I see anything different. Marine Atlantic showing everything to be on time for their schedule too. Listen, as always, please take your time getting wherever you're going today. Get there safely. But if you are seeing something out there that you think we should know about, road conditions, weather conditions, wildlife, anything like that, really, send us an email. wham@cbc.ca is our email address. Oh, I do want to say one thing before we go to our first story. I mentioned in the last half hour a call for submissions from student artists from Visual Artists Newfoundland and Labrador. Folks, I did an absolutely atrocious job of reading this public service announcement, so I just want to quickly read it again just to redeem myself a little bit. Visual Artists Newfoundland and Labrador, they are looking for student artists that are currently

0: colony of Newfoundland had a population of about 73,000 people. A lighthouse was lit at Cape Spear for the first time. St. John's then had five volunteer fire brigades, each of which had ties to a specific business or church. And there was a new church in the city as well. That church, St. Thomas's Church, is celebrating its 190th anniversary this weekend. Reverend Dale Corrine is rector of the Anglican Parish of St. Thomas. Susan Adams is a longtime parishioner and chair of the 190th Anniversary Committee. I chatted with both of them and started by asking Susan for a short history lesson of the church.
1: So it was built and opened in 1836. The same contractor who built Government House also built St. Thomas's Church. It was a very little church, even though when you look at it now, it looks like a big church, but it was a very little church, and but it has expanded numerous times. The first expansion was after a huge windstorm in 1846, which knocked the church off its foundation by about 6 inches. So in 1851, they extended the church on either side. They built wings on the church to stabilize the church, and there it sat again. And then in 1874, the population was growing significantly, and they needed to expand the church. In the meantime, the garrison was called back to England, and they were even doing cost-saving things at that time. And so the king brought them all back. The garrison left Newfoundland. All over the world, the garrisons left and so on. And but the population was large enough that they needed to extend the church. Mm-hmm. So they extended the church so far up the aisle, and the church started to take a different shape. The original church had balconies on all four sides, and in order to get into the balconies, you use the tower that everybody in St. John's can see on the west end. And there's the original steps are still there that brought you up to the balcony. A few years later, they still needed more space, so they expanded yet again. Another time, and it came up to just before what this is called, this area is the chancel area, and it came up to just before that. And then in 1903, they extended it right out to as it exists now.
2: Right.
1: And so there's been a lot of development in the church over the years in response to the population growth in the east end of St. John's.
0: Susan, you summed up 190 years of history brilliantly in that regard. And we're only really scratching the surface. I say that facetiously. But Reverend Corrine, 190 years in this building, but you're a new addition to this church in a way. You've been here since January, right? What is it like walking into an institution like this?
2: Well, it's kind of, at first when you walk in here, you're awestruck at the history. It's 190 years of life that has gone through the walls of this place. And as you get to know the people here, you get to know that there's families here that are connected here for a very, very long time. There's people here that have been baptized in that font, confirmed, done all of their schooling, everything, married here, had their children baptized in that same font, and I've buried some of them. Yeah. Since I've came here. So it's, you know, I'm humbled, actually, to be a part of the 190 years of this very historic building and place.
0: I mean, Susan, you have your own history in this church, too, since you were 12, I think you said, and your dad was the rector here, too.
1: He was. We moved here in 1963, and we were five kids in the family that came here. All my siblings have now moved to elsewhere, but I married a Newfoundlander, and I'm here to stay. and I love this church, and I love the people in the church. I feel like they're my family, and it has been an absolute labor of love for me to be involved in this anniversary celebration.
0: What exactly do you have planned for these celebrations?
2: So for the celebration, obviously we're going to kick it off on this Sunday, September 20th. Our Archbishop Parker, which is the bishop, our main bishop in Canada, he's invited, but we also have our synod, our diocesan synod this weekend, so it's a whole

0: bunch of meetings, all the churches, different archdeaconries. He will be coming here, and he will be delivering the sermon for this 190th anniversary. And he's bringing along our bishop, who will celebrate the Eucharist, which is a special part for the church here as well. We will be having... because churches are populations are declining, we've put out some special calls. We've got a fair size of a choir coming in to help us out, and some elements of the older style church with the processions and the candle bearers and the crucifer and stuff like that. So those elements that people haven't seen in a very long time, they're going to see this Sunday.
1: Yeah.
0: So. Yeah.
2: When I moved here, the Sunday school had about 700 children in it. Now, we really don't have a Sunday school, but we did for a while have a very active, prior to COVID, youth ministry here in the parish. We are reintroducing our children's talk that we would have in a service, and the children will be involved. We're having them help take up collection. We have some procession that they're going to be involved in with flags and celebrations, and we're working very hard for this to be a special service for these little children as well.
1: Yeah.
0: And it's going to be, we're hoping that it's going to be, I forget the name right now, but we'll be reestablishing our Sunday school, but here in the church, and it will be this Sunday. So,
1: fantastic.
0: Yeah, it's big and things.
2: Then we're following that with, normally church follows with a coffee hour, but we're having an enhanced coffee hour reception. We've been asking the people in the parish if they would bring lots of sandwiches for Sunday. I've been telling them they don't need to feed the 5,000, but we are hoping we'll have a couple of hundred. And that's what the voices that you hear in the background are doing, are preparing for that event. And then on Monday night, we are having a gala parish dinner and with the parishioners at the Holiday Inn. Monday is the actual 190th anniversary. Mm-hmm. And we have entertainment there. We have a man in his 90s who's going to do a recitation. We have another member of the church who came to this church really as a stranger and felt very welcome, and subsequently wrote sings a song called Welcome a Stranger. And he's going to perform that as well on that evening.
1: All right, we've talked about the past. We've talked about celebrating now, this 190th year. Let's look to the future.
0: Mm-hmm.
1: What I find fascinating is the incredible architecture and history in this building. But I'm also fascinated by the high-tech equipment that's also throughout as well, and a sound system, like you said, Reverend Green, that really is pretty outstanding here. Talk about bridging now as we look in the years ahead for this church.
0: Yeah, so we have a fairly significant online presence into the thousands. We do our monthly averages, and I guess right now our monthly viewing average is about 9,000, which is pretty good for a church. Our population, as we said, has started to increase over the past several months, so we're getting some younger families in that are looking for just some Christian formation. There is also connected right next door to us, and it's Cannonwood Hall, so it was the old school there. We have, just this week actually, we've signed into partnership with two not-for-profits that are going to be operating out of Cannonwood Hall. The first being the Gathering Place is opening a free clothing boutique that will happen in the old hall, part of Cannonwood Hall. And then Emmaus House, which is a very established food bank, they're moving into the first floor. And that's all taking place in October. So the church, the 190 years of this church and prayer and reaching out into the community, and this church, there's a history of this church reaching out into the community. COVID kind of stalled a lot of things for a lot of places, but the congregation here may be older, but they're ready for the future. They're ready to start taking things on, bringing ministry, letting it be seen that this church is a place where we actually do actual Christian ministry. So that is our goal for the future, is to continue on engaging This is a community church. It's an Anglican church in the Anglican tradition. This is a community church. It belongs to the East End of St. John's, and no matter what part of the East End you're in, this is a community church for you. So, and we're going to continue on doing that.
2: Reverend Dale has great ideas, and we're there ready to kind of back him up and help him put many of these ideas into place.
1: Susan, I do want to ask you one last question. Reverend Dale, new, how's he doing?
2: He's doing very well. I was saying earlier, he is a wonderful preacher. He clarifies so much. You know, people go to church, and I mean, I've gone to church over the years, and you don't really understand necessarily what's being read from the Bible or whatever. But this man has a real ability to tie it all together and to relate it to what's happening in people's lives at the moment and what's happening in our church at the moment. I think that there's a lot of people in the congregation agree with me.
1: So if you could leave like a Yelp review, it would be 5 stars.
2: Oh, yes, definitely. Right? 5 stars, yes.
1: Thank you both again. Absolute pleasure to talk to you both.
0: Thank you.
2: Thank you for coming here and visiting with us and letting the city know what's happening on Sunday. And we have lots of pews in this church. We would love to see any of you come and join with us on Sunday.
1: It was Susan Adams, a longtime parishioner at the Old Garrison, St. Thomas's Anglican Church. She's also chair of the 190th Anniversary Committee. We also heard there from Reverend Dale Corrine, the rector at St. Thomas's. That special service celebrating the church's 190th anniversary is happening this morning at 10:30 a.m. For more details on that and any of the events that are happening today and for tomorrow, you can check out their Facebook page by searching for St. Thomas's in St. John's. Well, here's Winnipeg's Cassidy now with a new song that she says is, quote, all about finding light during tough times. This is a song called Double Denim.

0: That was Cassidy there with a song called Double Denim. Hey, just a heads up, happening on Saturday, October the 3rd, the Legion in Gander, Branch 8, are having a flea market, but they're putting a call out now for potential vendors. If you're interested in getting a table at that flea market, it's $30 a table. You have to email legion08 at nl.rogers.com to get more information on that. They'll give you all, there is some limited space indoors and outdoors. They'll give you all that information too. So if you're interested in being part of that flea market, legion08 at nl.rogers.com. The flea market itself is happening on Saturday, October the 3rd. Staying in Central, Thursday, the 24th, this Thursday coming, you can join Central Cancer Survivors Choir to enjoy singing, laughter, fellowship, and support. It's open to any cancer survivors, taking place Thursday, 2:30 p.m. at Lionel Kelland Hospice in Grand Falls, Windsor. We're heading to 8 o'clock now, 7:30 in most of Labrador. It is time for the news, headlines with Andrew Hawthorne, but there's lots more Weekend AM coming up. Stay with us.
1: This is CBC News for Newfoundland and Labrador. Good morning. The federal government is introducing what it's calling the productivity mega deduction, a new tax measure that's going to allow companies to expense the cost of new investments across a variety of sectors. The goal is to make Canada a more attractive place to invest, with a focus on increasing productivity. Tom Cooper, a business professor at Memorial University, says the change is smart policy development because Canada has stagnated productivity compared to peer nations. He says, in this province, seafood, technology, and mining already have a competitive advantage. This change could strengthen that and allow other industries to join their ranks.
2: This allows a sector like manufacturing, for example, to start to make some smart investments and to realize that, hey, yeah, we were thinking of making those investments in 5 years. Well, now we can do it now because now we have a tax incentive to that we can write this off to after the first year. That improves our cash flow. That makes us more competitive. And that makes us interesting to outside investors as well.
1: The new deduction is an expansion of the productivity super deduction, which came out in last year's budget. That was limited in scope in what it covered, things like machinery and technology, only around 15% of possible investment. Prime Minister Mark Carney says the expansion means 2/3 of assets are now eligible for deduction. A new cultural center and housing are being constructed in Shahajit, but a bit more digging needs to be done. An archaeological excavation is now underway to recover Innu artifacts in the area, with a number of artifacts recovered at the two sites so far. The area is well documented as part of Innu ancestral history. Innu Grand Chief Jody Ashany is an archaeologist herself. She says with a new development and industry coming to Labrador in the wake of the new Churchill Falls deal, archaeology is extremely important, and preservation is one of her biggest priorities.
3: Archaeology is preserved and maintained if there are sites that all work stops until said site is taken up and the history is documented and it's all the tools and the different parts of it are brought to the forefront, and then we're able to bring it home and show to youth. It needs to make sure that after the work has been done that you have to come present it to the Innu people.
1: Ashany says her community needs more housing, and she says it's meaningful that the new homes for Innu will be built on land that her people have been on for 3,500 years. She says she's happy the stories of her ancestors are coming out of the ground, and it's being done the right way by preserving the history of the land and its people. The Newfoundland Regiment Hockey Club is off and running. The squad began its second season of QMJHL action this weekend in St. John's against the St. John Sea Dogs inside a bustling Mary Brown Center. CBC's Madison Taylor checked it out ahead of the puck drop.
4: The Newfoundland Regiment Hockey Club has been working hard over the last number of weeks, getting in game shape ahead of another fast-paced season in the QMJHL. Head coach and general manager Gordy Dwyer says the team is ready to go.
5: There is lots of excitement this time of year. It's the start of the hockey season. There's been a lot of work that's happened behind the scenes, both on the ice and off the ice, so it's great to be back in front of our fans.
4: Matthew Frost of Hamilton, Ontario is making his regiment debut. An overage forward who's no stranger to top-level junior hockey across Canada, Frost spent last season with the Kingston Frontenacs of the Ontario Hockey League. He says he's excited about being in a new city.
6: Obviously, it's amazing being on a new team and a new league. It's pretty good, and love the fans, love the city. Been getting noticed on the street, so it should be fun.
4: The two-game series against St. John wrapped up yesterday, but the club remains at home for the next 2 weeks, with a meeting with the Halifax Mooseheads for a pair of games next weekend. Madison Taylor, CBC News, St. John's.
1: Finally, a woman from Gander will be on the next season of MasterChef Canada. Rebecca Abbott says she's been a home cook for many years and was stunned to discover her application had been chosen from thousands of hopefuls. Abbott describes cooking as the place she's meant to be.
7: I like the thrill of it. I love everyone's look on their faces. I really enjoy that sense of when someone bites into something that's comforting, when they take that big and like the quietness kicks in. My family growing up, we are not quiet individuals. So when it was quiet in the house, you knew there was a really good meal and everyone was connecting and having that moment.
1: Abbott says she feels very blessed and proud to be a contestant from Newfoundland and Labrador. That season airs this Tuesday. That's your CBC News. I'm Andrew Hawthorne.
0: Thanks very much, Andrew. Welcome back, everyone, now to Weekend AM. 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In this half hour, Torbay's Alan Ricketts channels the sounds of history on his new album. We're going to get a first listen of Stand on the Shore. Right now in St. John's, mostly cloudy skies and 6 degrees. It is 4 in Glovertown. It's -1 currently in Grand Falls, Windsor. Lassie is at 4 degrees. Port au Basque also at 4. St. Anthony, mainly sunny skies, 4 degrees there as well. In Labrador City, a light rain shower and 1 degree. Northwest River is right at 0, but they have some sunny skies. Mainly sunny and 2 in Posterville, and partly cloudy skies and 4 in Mary's Harbour.
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0: For over 25 years, Torbay musician Alan Ricketts has been adding his voice to the traditional Newfoundland music scene. And in his latest album called Stand on the Shore, he sings the songs that many have come to love over the centuries and added a few of his own to the catalog, too. Here to tell us more about the album, Alan Ricketts joins me now in studio for a first listen. Hey, Alan.
9: Hey, thanks for having me.
0: Thanks for coming in. Great to meet you, by the way.
9: Yeah, you as well.
0: This is your first album in a while.
9: Yes, 17 years since the last album.
0: Wow.
9: Yeah.
0: And 20 years since your debut.
9: Yes.
0: Yeah. Why such a long break between?
9: Oh, you know, life, I guess. Everything kind of changes. I was living in New Brunswick for a little while, and it's been kind of on the radar for the last 10 years, but that's it.
0: Still playing the whole time.
9: Oh, yes.
0: Right?
9: Yeah. Yeah. Still quite active. But
0: And so why was now the right time? I mean, life happens, but why is now the time to release it finally?
9: Well, I feel like I had enough music in the tank there. Like, I had a bit of a repertoire on the go, so I figured it was about time and try and get back in the scene a little more. And
0: I mean, you've had time to write an album.
9: Yes, most definitely.
0: When did you start actively writing for this one, for Stand on the Shore?
9: About 10 years ago, I guess, but it didn't really come into full swing about maybe 3 years ago when we actually started the recording process.
0: Yeah.
9: Yeah.
0: What was it like to get back into it after 17 years?
9: It was quite easy actually. fell right in place.
0: Yeah.
9: Yeah, for
0: like,
9: sure.
0: Like riding a bike?
9: Yes, pretty well. Yeah.
0: Your debut came out 20 years ago.
9: Yes.
0: If you don't mind, you were a teenager at the time.
9: Yes, I was 18 at the time. Yeah.
0: Talk about what brought you to traditional music in the first place.
9: I was always a huge fan of traditional music, Irish Newfoundland music, ever since a very young age. And then I was going to different sessions and meeting other musicians, older musicians, like Frank Marr. And I used to go down to Anti-Craze a fair bit a number of years back, well over 25 years now.
0: Yeah.
9: And then I was performing down at O'Reilly's doing the matinees during the afternoons when I was, about 16 or 17 years old. And that kind of, I got my door, my foot in the door at that point.
0: Yeah.
9: Met a lot more musicians and that.
0: What was it about trad music that you really clicked into?
9: I've always just enjoyed the culture behind it and the storylines and just the rhythm and is all very interesting for sure. Yeah.
0: When you look back to that first album 20 years ago and your last album 17 years ago, mm-hmm. The evolution of your sound, I mean, it must be pretty profound.
9: Yeah, I've definitely feel like I've grown over the years. There's definitely been a change, especially in my vocals, but it's all bound to happen, I guess, with all the different changes in life and the things you learn. Everything evolves, I guess.
0: Can we hear the first track?
9: Yeah, no, that'd be fantastic.
0: We have the title track, Stand on the Shore, ready to go. Set it up for us. What should we know about this as we lean into it?
9: Yeah, this first track, the title track from the album, is one that I composed, I'd say, well over 10 years ago now. And it's just about living off the water and living by the water, but it's also like waves, kind of the different representations in life, I guess, like sound waves and being on the water. It's a little abstract, I guess, but that's the gist of it.
0: All right, an original track. Here is Alan Ricketts now with Stand on the Shore.

0: That's Stand on the Shore by Alan Ricketts from his new album of the same name. Alan joins me in the Weekend AM studios for a first listen. Alan, this album is a mix of original songs and songs you have curated from others, too.
1: Yeah.
0: How do you choose what to put where and who to include, and where does it, how does it fit into all your original stuff, too?
1: Yeah, I primarily stick with the traditional realm. There are some artists that I tend to gravitate towards, such as Planxty, Andy Irvine, Paul Brady, and Andy M. Stewart, who was with the Silly Wizard. But I do write from time to time, but my main thing is the trad, yeah. Trad scene, yeah. I try to find songs that aren't well-known, I guess, and try and dig a little deeper, and yeah. That's my main goal.
0: You play a lot of the instruments on this album, too.
1: Yes, yeah, I play the majority of them, I guess.
0: Yeah, yeah. Everything, a bouzouki, a tenor banjo, accordion, pedal steel, percussion, and
1: yeah,
0: more, right?
1: Exactly.
0: Is there one that stands out that you consider to be sort of your instrument?
1: My main instrument in terms of the trad stuff is the bouzouki. I back myself up with that when I'm singing songs.
0: Yeah.
1: Yeah. But I also play pedal steel as well, but that's more so like for backing other musicians. But my main one is the bouzouki.
0: Yeah.
1: Yeah.
0: There's this great picture on your Facebook page, and I don't know if it's the bouzouki case or not, but it's leaned up against a wall, and this case has seen some years.
1: Oh, yes. That would be the banjo case,
0: the
1: tenor banjo. There's a bit of history behind that banjo, for sure. Billy Sutton had it for a number of years before I did, when he was playing with the Fables.
0: Wow.
1: And then I've had it for over 20 years now. I actually used it on my first album back in 2006. So it's definitely made its rounds. Yum.
0: Yeah. I highly suggest people go to your Facebook page just to see this picture, because the stickers and just the state of that case is just, it's fabulous.
1: Yeah.
0: Really is. Can we hear another song?
1: Yeah, for sure. Yeah.
0: This one is called The Valley of Strathmore.
1: Yeah.
0: There's a road trip and there's a pretty awesome car associated with this song, too. So give us the backstory here.
1: Yeah. About 15 years ago, Andy M. Stewart, he was a fantastic songwriter from Scotland originally, but he was over for the Newfoundland Folk Festival. But while he was over, he happened to do another show with through the Folk Arts Council, which was being held out in Brigus. And then that evening, he needed a ride back to town, and I just so happened to be out there. I had a 67 Ford Falcon at that time.
0: Such a cool car.
1: Yeah, and I volunteered to give him a run back to town, but it was a little foggy up on the highway, so we decided to take the long way back all along the coast, all through Holyrood and up through CBS and all the way back to downtown St. John's. And it was a wonderful experience. We had a great chat, and it was great, for sure.
0: God, as a journalist, I wish I'd been in the backseat with a microphone. That would have been amazing.
1: Yes,
0: right?
1: So, no, I hear you, for sure.
0: Whatever happened to the Falcon?
1: I sold that a number of years ago, but yeah, I had some good times with that car, for sure.
0: Very, very envious of that. Wow. All right, here is Alan Ricketts now with The Valley of Strathmore.

0: 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You just heard there the Valley of Strathmore. You can hear that on Alan Rickett's new album called Stand on the Shore. Alan is my guest today for First Listen. Alan, many of these songs that you sing on this album and that you sing live have been around for a long, long time.
1: Yes, most definitely.
0: People know them very, very well, and they're connected to these songs.
1: Exactly.
0: How do you balance the tradition of those songs and the expectations that people have of hearing them with your own need to sort of fulfill your musical inspirations and needs here?
1: I try to keep it fairly balanced between songs that people aren't really familiar with, as well as ones that people know. But even when I do those ones, I try and put my own spin on them. And the way I back myself up with the bouzouki, it's a bit of a chording as well as the melody kind of intertwined. So it's I try and put my own feel to it. Yeah.
0: Do you always feel the freedom to do that in a sense?
1: Yes, pretty well. Yeah. That's usually the way that's the way I lean for sure. Yeah.
0: You have said in this conversation and in many others, you've had a love for this kind of music since you were young.
1: Yes. Oh, yes.
0: What is it about these songs that we all love so much? What's the staying power for this music?
1: I feel like everyone can relate to them either through the lyrics or people can definitely feel it in their heart. I don't know. It's it's kind of hard to explain, I guess, but it's just definitely something that it can strike you, I guess. Yeah.
0: I think for people from this province, there's something at the cellular level almost when you hear certain tunes, right? And it connects in a way
1: for
0: that
1: sure.
0: People from away would never get, right?
1: Definitely.
0: Alan, what's next for you musically?
1: I have a tour of the West Coast coming up now, the second week of October. I'm going to be playing in Woody Point at Galliard Studio on October 6th, and then October 7th at the Lions Club in Norris Point. I'll be sharing that gig with Matt Hornell. And then on October 8th in Corner Brook at Hue and Draw, October 9th at Grove and Gardens. That's in Corner Brook as well. Yeah. And then October 10th at Pikers in Steady Brook, right next to Marble Mountain.
0: So, nice.
1: And then in the middle of October, I'll be having a soft cedar show at Bannerman Brewery. So I'm looking forward to that. That'll be October 17th. So there'll be some details for that gig coming out real soon. And I'm looking forward to getting that out there for sure.
0: All right, we have time for one more song.
1: Yeah, perfect.
0: This one is called Perhaps in a Shadow. Set this one up for us.
1: This is a song that was written by Peter White and Paul Hann. It was written and recorded back in the 70s, early 70s. But I heard a version of this one through a friend of mine, Roger Lockyer. He found a version of this. It's just from a live TV show, I guess. It was never pressed on an album or a CD or anything. And he happened to find it, and I thought it was a fantastic song, some great lyrics and a wonderful melody. So I figured I'd give it a go and release it on my album.
0: Listen, Alan, a real pleasure to get to meet you face to face.
1: You as well.
0: Thank you for doing this with us.
1: Thanks for having me in. Thank you.
0: All the best.
1: Thanks.
0: Alan Rickett has been joining us in studio this morning to give us a first listen of his latest album called Stand on the Shore. From that album, this is Perhaps in a Shadow.

0: Yeah, big thanks to Alan Ricketts for coming in for that first listen. He was kind enough, by the way, to leave a copy of his new album for us to give away. So if you're interested in winning a copy of Alan's new CD, Stand on the Shore, email us at wham@cbc.ca. We're going to try and draw one lucky name at the end of the show. Email us, wham@cbc.ca. 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
6: Good morning, I'm John Northcott. Prime Minister Mark Carney is meeting with French President Emmanuel Macron today on the French territory of Saint-Pierre and Miquelon off the coast of Newfoundland. Carney is on a mission to strengthen ties with European allies, with today's talks focusing on trade in key sectors like energy and critical minerals. It marks the first time a sitting Canadian Prime Minister has made an official visit to the islands and the first time a French president has visited the territory in more than a decade. Yemen's Houthi rebels are confirming they launched a missile and drone attack on Saudi Arabia's capital, marking a significant escalation in the Middle East. The attack on Riyadh triggered air raid alerts and sent smoke rising near the main airport, threatening to drive global oil prices even higher. As the CBC's Willy Lowry reports from Jerusalem, the strike opens another dangerous front in the widening regional conflict.
7: For the first time since hostilities between Saudi Arabia and the Houthis resumed back in July, the Iran-backed rebel group, which controls much of Yemen, says that they have targeted the kingdom's capital, Riyadh. Here's Yahya Soria, a military spokesperson for the Houthis, claiming responsibility for attacks in Riyadh and an oil facility in Yanbu. The Saudi-led coalition fighting the Houthis said Saudi forces intercepted a ballistic missile headed towards the capital city. Videos circulating online show dark plumes of smoke rising near the city's main airport. Though there have been no reports of damage or casualties, the coalition says that the rebels targeted multiple civilian locations on the western edge of the country. They say those attempts were also thwarted as the situation between the two longtime adversaries escalates. The U.S. State Department has issued a new warning to Americans traveling in the Gulf. In a statement, the department said, "The military conflict has the potential to escalate rapidly. Americans outside the Middle East should seriously reconsider travel to and through the region." Willie Lowry, CBC News, Jerusalem.
6: In Moscow, people pull out their cell phones to take photos of a damaged apartment building. Russia says that Ukraine launched its largest ever drone strike against the capital. At least two people are dead. The attack coincides with the final day of Russia's parliamentary elections. Voters are lining up at polling stations across the country, but the ballot features only parties that support President Vladimir Putin and the war in Ukraine. Putin is accusing Kyiv of launching the strikes to disrupt the vote. Voters in two German states are heading to the polls today in an election that is turning into a high-stakes test for the German chancellor. While he isn't on the ballot, his conservative party is facing stiff competition from both the far right and far left following a brutal electoral result earlier this month. As the CBC's Abhi Kugadasan reports from Berlin, a weak showing could put the chancellor's leadership on the line.
8: German Chancellor Friedrich Merz isn't on the ballot in either state election on Sunday, but he's on the defensive.
9: Ich bin für 4 Jahre gewählt und ich möchte, dass wir diese 4 Jahre nutzen.
8: Speaking in Berlin, he said, I was elected for 4 years and I want us to use those 4 years to lead the country out of this difficult period. A weak showing for his conservative party, the Christian Democratic Union, or CDU, this weekend could make his leadership untenable. The CDU remains competitive in Berlin, but it's the conservative polling numbers in Mecklenburg-Western Pomerania that have raised eyebrows. It may fail to win 5% of the overall vote and not even get into the state parliament. Normally, this would wound a conservative chancellor, not fire up rumors of resignation. But this vote comes on the heels of a dismal result in another eastern German state, Saxony-Anhalt, earlier this month, when the far-right AfD won with just over 44% of the vote. A defeat made much worse for the CDU because it lost half its support there.
10: I mean, Matt is incredibly unpopular.
8: Sarah Wagner is an associate professor at Queen's University Belfast. She says the CDU may replace Merz as leader, but she doesn't expect the federal government to fall.
10: I think the party is pretty aware of the fact that another federal election would probably be bad.
8: On Sunday, the two major centrist parties will try to hold off the far left in Berlin and the far right in Mecklenburg-Western Pomerania. Abby Kwadasen for CBC News, Berlin.
6: Singer-songwriter Ed Sheeran says he's sorry. Sheeran apologized to fans in Philadelphia last night in his first concert since tour opener Macklemore was dropped over pro-Palestinian remarks. Macklemore's removal triggered a wave of exits, leaving Sheeran without his backing band and supporting acts who quit in solidarity. As the CBC's Alexander Silverman reports, Sheeran took to the stage alone to address the growing political controversy.
11: And I am making mistakes, and I'm so, so sorry.
12: Singer-songwriter Ed Sheeran opened his Philadelphia concert speaking directly to tens of thousands of fans, telling them the political controversy he tried to stay out of needed him to weigh in clearly. Sheeran calling the war in Gaza catastrophic.
11: My heart has been broken by the scale of devastation and loss of civilians' lives, of children's lives.
12: Pro-Palestinian activists gathered ahead of the show to protest Sheeran. The artist came under fire after the tour's promoter removed Macklemore as the opening act, after the rapper chanted Free Palestine on stage. Brandon Ateke had a ticket to the concert, but chose to protest instead.
13: I do not want to support someone who is complicit in the censorship of an artist's free speech on a social issue that I also resonate with so much.
14: 50,000 likes right now.
12: Many fans at the show, like Christina White, were happy to put the controversy aside.
15: I mean, you come here to see the music and you come here to get away from everything and enjoy everything, so who cares about politics?
12: Sheeran says he'll continue the tour to honor his commitment to fans. Alexander Silverman, CBC News, Philadelphia.
6: North Korea launches another ballistic missile off its east coast into the sea between the Korean Peninsula and Japan. South Korea's military says the projectile landed in waters outside Japan's exclusive economic zone. The launch triggered an emergency national security meeting in Seoul. It comes just days after Pyongyang rejected a UN resolution demanding an end to its nuclear program, insisting its status as an atomic power is non-negotiable. Several Australian cities are banning AI smart glasses in public pools and change rooms over fears people could be filmed without their knowledge. The trend is sparking calls for similar action in Canada. But as the CBC's Tara Carman reports, officials in this country aren't rushing to follow suit.
16: It's actually really difficult to tell whether they're recording someone or not.
17: Caitlin Stockwell is running for city council in Vancouver. Her party, One City, is calling for a ban on smart glasses in municipal pools and change rooms.
16: So we don't want to end up in a situation where you're seeing a video online of someone being recorded in the space and then we realize they've been used in a way that's prohibited.
17: Stockwell says the new plan is about protecting people in vulnerable places.
16: We want to be more proactive in reducing their harm by saying, full stop, they're not allowed in those spaces. And it's a harm that disproportionately targets women and gender diverse people.
17: CBC News contacted 10 of Canada's largest cities to see if any of them are considering bans. All of them said recordings of any kind are already not allowed in these spaces, and that those rules apply to smart glasses as well. Lord Richardson with the Canadian Centre for Child Protection in Winnipeg says glasses that can secretly record people shouldn't be allowed in Canada at all. He says they're already seeing kids targeted by covert recording.
18: We've seen what are obviously surreptitious recordings of children in bathrooms. We've seen it in daycares. We've seen it in pools.
17: The Australian bans in municipal facilities make exceptions for people who use the glasses as an accessibility aid. Stockwell says that would be the intent of the proposed rules by her party as well. Tara Carman, CBC News, Vancouver.
5: And finally.
19: You're as cold as ice. You're willing to sacrifice.
5: Well, if you're planning to hold on to summer weather, consider this the big chill. A sharp seasonal shift is rolling into parts of the country today, bringing a sudden drop in temperatures. Environment Canada warns that nighttime lows across rural parts of Ontario and Quebec will plunge near freezing starting tonight. And that is the latest national and international news from World Report. I'm John Northcott. Thanks for spending part of your weekend with us here at CBC News.
0: Good morning, everybody. Welcome back now to the final half hour of Weekend AM. I'm Martin Jones. Happy Sunday to you. Coming up in this half hour, cricket is the second biggest sport in the world, and it's growing fast in this province too, particularly in central Newfoundland. We're going to speak to members of Cricket Grand Falls and a player who are hosting a tournament later today. We're going to chat all about that coming up. Quick reminder that we are having a quick impromptu concert, or contest, I should say. In the last half hour, we had a first listen with Alan Ricketts for his new album, Stand on the Shore. Alan was gracious enough to leave us a copy of his new album to give away. So all you have to do is email us at wham@cbc.ca. We're going to draw a name at the end of the show for one lucky winner to win a copy of that CD. We have had quite a few entries already, so you still have some time. We'll do it at the end of the show. All right. wham@cbc.ca. Let's take one last look at the weather forecast now, too, before we get to talk about cricket. Here is meteorologist Erica Price.
20: So we actually have those winds for a lot of the northeast coast for this morning. I think Bonavista is kind of our still gustiest place at the moment, still around 80 kilometers per hour in the area. But a lot of the coastal areas around the northeast coast and the northern Avalon are still seeing gusts to about 60 this morning. So like I said, the northeast coast a little gusty this morning. That should begin to dwindle down. We also have a little bit of cloud lingering along parts of the northeast coast, specifically along the coastal areas. And even a little here in Gander, a little bit cloudy, but that should begin to taper off. For most of the rest of the island, it's actually pretty clear this morning. It will begin to get to a mix of sun and cloud this afternoon and then eventually increasing to cloudy by this evening. It's pretty chilly in a lot of places across the island right now. We did actually have a frost warning out or frost advisory out for last night, and a lot of places did get down to as low as like zero or even some in the slightly negative last night. So it was pretty chilly and a lot through central. But those temperatures will begin to increase, and we've got temperatures in the, I'd say, low teens for most of the day today for most places, even some places only hitting about 10 degrees. So definitely a little bit cool. And then as we head up to Labrador, for Western Labrador, we do actually have rain showers or flurries. That's not thing you like to hear, the word flurries at this early time of year, but they are beginning. And then as we head to central Labrador, it's pretty clear there at the moment, and they will also begin to increase in cloudiness with a chance of showers this afternoon. Similar situation with northern Labrador, clear at the moment, increasing this afternoon, some showers this evening. And then for southern Labrador, it's actually kind of cloudy right now. They're going to begin to clear out a little bit, and then they should see a pretty nice clear day for them.
0: All right, we'll take it a clear couple of days, in fact, according to Erica Price, meteorologist with the Gander Weather Office. So we're looking forward to that for sure. I'm not seeing any major slowdowns in terms of your drive today. You want to check listings for intra-provincial ferries. I'm not seeing a whole lot of updates for those yet this morning either, but check those in case you are planning a crossing and get where you're going safely. Let us know how your drive is going, or if you want to enter our Alan Ricketts CD contest, you can email us at wham@cbc.ca. All right, so cricket is the second biggest sport in the world. And while it might not be as big as hockey or soccer in this country, in this province, the folks at Cricket Grand Falls are doing their very best to get more people playing. Later today, they're hosting a tournament with teams from Gander and Springdale, and they have big plans to create something for the younger generation, too. Presti Matthew is the president of Cricket Grand Falls and joins me now on the line. Good morning, Presti.
1: Good morning.
0: Anson Anthony is secretary with Cricket Grand Falls.

0: 2024.
1: Oh, 24. Okay, gotcha.
0: And we are, the first match was started in as a team. It was on 2025.
1: All right, and how busy have you been now in those years to get it to the point where you can have a tournament?
0: Yeah, this year only we have totally conducted to so many tournaments in Grand Falls, and later days we went to St. John's and we was playing with the St. John's team, you know.
1: Nice. Anson, where do you play in Grand Falls, Windsor?
2: We are playing in this St. Dias Field in Grand Falls, Windsor.
1: That's a soccer field,
2: home,
1: right?
2: Ground.
1: Okay. All right. How has the town of Grand Falls, Windsor, Anson, been helping you sort of get this up and running?
2: I would like to take an opportunity to thank the town of the Grand Falls. They're giving a tremendous support to us, making a good events and hosting that all cricket events over here. They're doing a tremendous job.
3: I can maybe add on to that. I mean, town has been tremendous. They've been supporting us the way they could, unwavering support. So far, we actually conducted two tournaments, one with a few teams west and east from province of Newfoundland and Labrador, and we had actually another one, such an internal tournament, which means the people are actually playing with Cricket Grand Falls Windsor. Today will be our third one. The town has been tremendous, and they've been very helpful, supportive. They actually designated Centennial Field for us now to play. So that's considered as our home or hub right now.
1: Wow.
3: But they are actually planning to see if they can actually designate something just for Cricket Grand Falls, Windsor. It's actually in the work. So we are actually looking forward to work with the town to get that opportunity so that we can actually make a meaningful improvement and have actually more opportunity for those who are interested to play and experience cricket here in Central.
1: I mean, Presti, that's pretty impressive growth just in a couple of years to be able to not only just have some people get together on a field and play, but to be able to have tournaments. You said this is the third coming up now. I mean, that's pretty impressive.
0: Yes, exactly. Actually, our aim is to, we are playing in the red ball tennis ball. Our aim is to bring up the kids in the leather ball cricket. So once the town and bringing some coaches and giving good practice sections to the kids and youth, and we are planning to build a women's team as well in Cricket Grand Falls. That is our vision. So once the town is supporting us and getting the proper pitch and net practice sections, we are planning on that one.
1: Presti, I want to talk more about the ball that you're using right now, because that kind of plays into this a little bit, and more growth in a second. But I want to bring Rahul into this conversation here. Rahul, how long have you been playing cricket?
3: I've been here in Newfoundland and Labrador for the last 16 years, plus years. When I was a kid, I used to play this sports pretty much every day. But as you know, you need to have actually right people to play this. So for the last 16 years, I didn't have no connect with cricket at all. But when we had actually new people came into the town and the province, especially people like Ensign and Presti, they were actually more into cricket. They were interested. So we got the right momentum. So that's why we actually started to play. I mean, of course, it's an outdoor activity. So weather is actually a huge factor. Our Cricket Grand Falls Windsor is actually doing everything they can to support it. So as I said, town is actually a great support here in Grand Falls Windsor. And at the same time, during winter, we actually work with Exploits Valley Intermediate Kids School, and they provide or access their gym to play. So we try our level best to keep going this around the year. So that's how we actually connect and get our practice and improve our skills.
1: Presti, you talked there, and Rahul just sort of mentioned too, right now you're playing on a soccer pitch, which is not anywhere near the size of a cricket field, right? So how do you adapt that play to make it fit into a smaller area?
0: Actually, this is not a soccer pitch. This is a town town space. They have the culture activities as going on there.
1: Okay.
0: So the town has given some plastic tiles. We put that plastic tiles in the half of the ground, in the pitch, half pitch, and we put some mat over there, and then we are playing that cricket right now.
1: Gotcha. And so

0: Size wise, does it still match up to the size you need, or I mean, or in terms of dimensions and stuff like that?
1: Yeah, there is a dimension of the pitch and the ground as well.
0: Okay.
1: So everything we have submitted to the town is looking forward for that.
2: So we are actually utilizing the best we could. I mean, this is actually a large area we could actually convert into a cricket ground, but that's not the purpose. I mean, that has actually multi-purpose. We are doing our level best. Whatever is actually available, we try to get to the mark so we can actually enjoy and play cricket. That's what we are actually utilizing now.
0: I mean, it shows the love and the passion for the sport too, right? It really does, right?
2: Absolutely. I mean, especially retention is actually a big challenge here in Newfoundland and Labrador. So people actually come from outside. If they can actually enjoy and experience what they're actually used to, that actually goes a long way. That enhance or think people to stay here in Newfoundland and Labrador and consider this province as their home.
0: Anson, what kind of demand are you hearing then from other people who are looking to learn more or get into this sport or continue playing cricket right now in central Newfoundland? What kind of demand is there for this?
2: I can chime in. I mean, there are actually lots of demand. So when we started this and made the announcement, town of Clarendel actually called Christie and the folks. They were there and they actually did a session with the teams over there. So that cricket is actually growing really well there. And the other thing I want to bring forward is actually town of Springdale. They were also very much interested, and Christie traveled with a few folks here from here, such as Devon and then Gaurav Rana, and did some coaching session for the kids there in the school. So, of course, two towns actually came forward and expressed their interest. And naturally, we see an interest. Even we actually play or practice here, we could actually see sometimes people actually come and watch and ask questions. So potentially, there is a huge, huge opportunity for here. I want to emphasize cricket was actually something bigger here in Central Newfoundland almost 100 years ago. And Grand Falls Windsor at that time, Grand Falls as a town, was actually a strong team here in Newfoundland and Labrador, used to play against visiting teams such as St. John's. So something existed here a century before. With this new folks came over here, we tried to bring it back and give that experience to everybody here in Central Newfoundland and Labrador.
0: Rahul, how difficult is this game to play?
2: I don't know what to compare here, something people are actually used to, maybe baseball. But, of course, you need to throw the ball. That has actually a way to do it. You cannot bend your arm or anything because that's actually based on International Cricket Council's rule. And you have to hit and run. And based on how you hit it over the rope with the ground. So that's how the runs are actually calculated. You need to have actually a technical skill in terms of how do you coordinate your hand work with the ball coming to you. That's actually more technical terms. I don't know. I'm actually a best person to explain that. So that's how you learn it. But as a child, when you start to play it, you naturally develop that skill. Similarly, like any sports.
0: Yeah. You had me until you mentioned hand-eye coordination, and then that ruled me out, you know?
2: Yes, I mean, that's actually a lot. Of course, it's actually a physical activity as well. I mean, in this world, you can actually imagine how you actually get to different kinds of lifestyle diseases. But something, you do this every day, keep your body and mind relaxed. So it's actually a good sport for your well-being in terms of physical and mentally as well.
0: Presti, you have a tournament starting later this morning too. Tell us more about what people can expect and if they can come and watch.
3: Yeah, we are accepting to this live a lot of people to come and watch these games in Grand Falls, our ground. So our main vision is that the people has to come and watch and join our team and let them play more cricket in Grand Falls.
0: And you mentioned there, Presti, I mean, the plan here, I mean, right now it's there's a men's league, but there is plans to really expand beyond all of that in the years to come, right?
3: Yes, exactly.
0: If people want more information about Cricket Grand Falls Windsor, where do they go?
3: They can use our Facebook page. We have an Instagram page. And if anyone wants to contact us, they can come on Cricket Grand Falls, cricketgrandfallsnl@gmail.com.
0: All right. Preston, Anson, Rahul, I appreciate your time this morning. Pleasure talking to you all. Good luck with the event and the tournament this afternoon, or this morning, rather.
2: Thank you. Thank you. Just before we actually finish, I want to acknowledge Town of Grand Falls, Windsor again for their unwavering support, and also NL Health Services and the provincial government, because as I said, something I wasn't able to play for years, but with the immigration, we actually facilitated greatly for the international healthcare professional recruitment. We placed a lot of people in several communities across Newfoundland and Labrador. So that's actually with NL Health Services and the provincial government. So we are thankful for the great opportunity. As Christy alluded, we actually encourage and welcome everyone to come and watch the tournament today. It's a great day, great weather, so we can enjoy some great sport. And thank you again for the opportunity.
0: A pleasure. Listen, all the best. I hope to talk to you all soon.
2: Thank you so much.
0: Presti Matthew is the president of Cricket Grand Falls. Anson Antony is their secretary. Rahul Garijapan is a player in that league. For more information, you can check out the Cricket Grand Falls Windsor NL Facebook page. And like Rahul alluded to there, I mean, you know, he played this when he was a kid. It's more than just a sport for a lot of people, right? So getting a chance to play that again in central Newfoundland, that's a pretty cool thing for sure. You've got about a minute or so left to enter our Alan Ricketts CD giveaway. wham@cbc.ca is the email. Let us know if you'd like to be entered in to win a copy of his CD, and we'll do the drawing right at the end of the show. Well, fans of Hey Rosetta, oh, they are a buzz this week. The St. John's-based band called it quits back in the fall of 2017. But over the past week, there have been video hints on their social media page that something is in the works. The most recent clip shows a person dusting off road cases and rolling them through downtown streets on a dolly. A video posted earlier last week ends with the date September 22nd on the screen. So we'll all have to wait until Tuesday to figure out what is going on. Until then, here's a little Hey Rosetta.

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8: This is CBC News. I'm Andrew Hawthorne. Prime Minister Mark Carney will be meeting with French President Emmanuel Macron today in Saint-Pierre-et-Miquelon. It's a show of solidarity in the face of U.S. animosity. Catherine Tunney reports.
9: Prime Minister Mark Carney is meeting French President Emmanuel Macron for lunch today, but he doesn't have to travel across the Atlantic to do so. The two leaders are meeting in Saint-Pierre-et-Miquelon, the French islands found about 20 kilometers off the coast of Newfoundland. The unique meeting comes as Carney seeks deeper ties with European allies amid the ongoing hostilities with the United States. It follows the head of the European Union offering to make Canada the first associate member of the economic bloc. Macron's office says Sunday's meeting will reaffirm the sovereignty of nations. The Prime Minister's office says Carney will discuss deepening partnerships in strategic sectors, including aerospace, energy, critical minerals, and supercomputing. Both leaders then head to the United States General Assembly in New York. Catherine Tunney, CBC News, Ottawa.
8: Newfoundland and Labrador's provincial government has issued a request for proposals to find a multidisciplinary consulting team to assess St. Clair's Hospital. The province says the work will examine both the current condition of the existing hospital and the potential for expansion, which could support additional acute care services and extend the facility's life. The province made a promise in January to redevelop the aging facility upon canceling Liberal plans to build a new facility off of Kenmount Road. In international news, Ed Sheeran has apologized to fans in Philadelphia for his first concert after dropping Macklemore from the lineup. The rapper was removed from the tour over pro-Palestinian remarks. Alexander Silberman reports.
10: Difficult decisions, and I am making mistakes, and I'm so, so sorry.
11: Singer-songwriter Ed Sheeran opened his Philadelphia concert speaking directly to tens of thousands of fans, telling them the political controversy he tried to stay out of.
10: My heart has been broken by the scale of devastation and loss of civilians' lives, of children's lives.
11: Pro-Palestinian activists gathered ahead of the show to protest Sheeran. The artist came under fire after the tour's promoter removed Macklemore as the opening act, after the rapper chanted Free Palestine on stage. Many fans at the show, like Christina White, were happy to put the controversy aside.
12: I mean, you come here to see the music and you come here to get away from everything and enjoy everything, so...
11: Sheeran says he'll continue the tour to honor his commitment to fans. Alexander Silverman, CBC News, Philadelphia.
8: Finally, today is the Terry Fox Run across the province. With the Marathon of Hope, Fox became a national hero for many. In 1980, he ran across the country to shed light and raise funds for cancer research. Now, a new documentary premiering at TIFF is revealing more on the man and the mission. Magda Gabrasalasa has more.
13: When I'm running each day.
14: With every grueling step, Terry Fox turned pain into purpose. He set out in 1980 to run across the country, raising money for cancer research after losing his leg to the disease. Now, a new documentary based on previously unseen footage is rocking his brother, Daryl. The documentary aims to show a more intimate portrayal of the man many now see as a hero, his determination, playfulness, and moments of frustration. Caught on camera, too, the run's heartbreaking end. outside Thunder Bay, Ontario, when Fox found out the cancer was back and in his lungs. He never got to finish his run. Fox died in 1981 at the age of 22. Now, Terry Fox runs take place around the world.
15: I'm going to keep on going.
14: Run, Terry, Run will hit movie theaters on October 9th. Magda Gebrselassie, CBC News, Toronto.
8: And that is your CBC News. I'm Andrew Hawthorne. Here's a look at weather across the province. For Newfoundland today, a mix of sun and cloud. Winds gusting to 60 on the Avalon, a high of 10. Tonight, increasing cloudiness, 60% chance of showers along the west coast and lows of plus 5. For Labrador, rain showers or flurries ending today. Somewhere in the afternoon, then 40% chance of rain, highs of 12, 8 inland. Tonight, 40% chance of showers, a low of plus 4.

0: The CBC News is next. And then it's the cost of living with Paul Havisrud.
1: In our polarizing times, one issue Canadians seem to be coming together on? Data centers. A lot of people just don't like them. And so far, they are not being convinced to change their minds.
2: This is CBC News. I'm Andrew Hawthorne. The federal government is introducing what it is calling productivity mega deductions. The new tax measure is going to allow companies to expense the costs of new investments across a variety of sectors. The goal is to make Canada a more attractive place to invest, with a focus on increasing productivity. Tom Cooper, a business professor at Memorial University, says the change is a smart policy development because Canada has stagnated productivity compared to peer nations. He says in this province, seafood, technology, and mining already have a competitive advantage. That change could strengthen those and allow other industries to join their ranks.
3: This allows a sector like manufacturing, for example, to start to make some smart investments and to realize that, hey, yeah, we were thinking of making those investments in 5 years. Well, now we can do it now because now we have a tax incentive to that we can write this off to after the first year. That improves our cash flow. That makes us more competitive. And that makes us interesting to outside investors as well.
2: Prime Minister Mark Carney says the expansion means two-thirds of assets are now eligible for deductions. Prime Minister Mark Carney, meanwhile, is meeting with French President Emmanuel Macron at this hour off the coast of Newfoundland. The two leaders are visiting Saint-Pierre-et-Miquelon. Today's meeting is set to focus on building trade in several strategic sectors, including energy and critical minerals. It's the first time a Canadian prime minister has made an official visit to the French territory. It's also the first time in more than a decade a sitting French president has visited that group of islands. Yemen's Houthi rebels are confirming they've launched a missile and drone attack on Saudi Arabia's capital, marking a significant escalation in the Middle East and threatening to drive global oil prices even higher. The CBC's Willie Lowry reports from Jerusalem. The strike opens another dangerous front in a widening regional conflict.
4: For the first time since hostilities between Saudi Arabia and the Houthis resumed back in July, the Iran-backed rebel group, which controls much of Yemen, says that they have targeted the kingdom's capital, Riyadh. The Saudi-led coalition fighting the Houthis said Saudi forces intercepted a ballistic missile headed towards the capital city. Videos circulating online show dark plumes of smoke rising near the city's main airport. Though there have been no reports of damage or casualties, the coalition says that the rebels targeted multiple civilian locations on the western edge of the country. They say those attempts were also thwarted as the situation between the two longtime adversaries escalates. The U.S. State Department has issued a new warning to Americans traveling in the Gulf. Willie Lowry, CBC News, Jerusalem.
2: Finally, Ed Sheeran apologized to fans in Philadelphia last night in his first concert after dropping Macklemore from the lineup. The rapper was removed from the tour over pro-Palestinian remarks. Alexander Silberman reports.
5: Difficult decisions, and I am making mistakes, and I'm so, so sorry.
6: Singer-songwriter Ed Sheeran opened his Philadelphia concert speaking directly to tens of thousands of fans, telling them the political controversy he tried to stay out of.
5: My heart has been broken by the scale of devastation and loss of civilians' lives, of children's lives.
6: Pro-Palestinian activists gathered ahead of the show to protest Sheeran. The artist came under fire after the tour's promoter removed Macklemore as the opening act, after the rapper chanted Free Palestine on stage. Many fans at the show, like Christina White, were happy to put the controversy aside.
7: I mean, you come here to see the music and you come here to get away from everything and enjoy everything, so.
6: Sheeran says he'll continue the tour to honor his commitment to fans. Alexander Silberman, CBC News, Philadelphia.
2: And that is your CBC News. I'm Andrew Hawthorne. Here's a look at weather across the province. For Newfoundland today, a mix of sun and cloud, winds gusting to 60 on the Avalon and a high of 10. Increasing cloudiness tonight, 60% chance of showers on the West Coast into Monday morning, lows of plus 5. For Labrador, rain showers or flurries, those are going to end and be replaced by 40% chance of rain, high of 12, 8 inland. Tonight, 40% chance of showers continues, a few showers beginning in earnest after midnight, a low of plus 4.
1: Across the country, big tech wants to build data centers. The feds and some provinces are in, but the people who may have to live beside those data centers, a lot of them are not buying what AI is selling.
8: To be very honest, I think the people that are going to really benefit are going to be the criminals as far as AI goes anyway, if that's what all this powers, all this generation's for.
1: Who are the criminals? We're not exactly sure, but we do know that guy doesn't trust them.

0: Here are two words for you. Data centers. Now, what's your snap reaction? Was it, oh yeah, let's build them? Or was it, no, not on your life?
1: I've heard people go both ways on that one.
0: I'm sure you have, Jenny DeRosio, because you are out there, your ear to the ground, talking to the people.
1: Yeah, and there are a lot of people to talk to about that here in Alberta. This province could be called ground zero for data centers in Canada. I mean, private companies are committing billions of dollars to these proposals, and these projects have some of the largest computing capacity this country has ever seen.
0: When you say largest, how big?
1: They're supersized. Like, AI has gotten bigger, and so have these data center proposals. Some require hundreds of acres of land. That means they need to build on wide open spaces, and often in rural areas, where their closest neighbors live in small towns.
0: And if you want to build something near any of those small towns, well, you need to get the locals on side.
1: And that can be tricky. I drove out to Lacombe, just north of Red Deer recently. The province was holding an information session there a few weeks ago, taking all kinds of questions about data centers and talking about stuff like the money they could bring into the province.
0: And?
1: Hundreds of people showed up. They had a lot of concerns, like Gord Graves. He raises cattle nearby, and he's worried about the land.
2: There just never seems to be any end to the encroachment on farmland, whether it be, as I say, with the wind turbines, with the solar panels, or now with these data centers.
0: Gord doesn't sound too impressed there.
1: Yeah, there was a lot of suspicion about AI in that room. There were the usual concerns about how much water will be used by data centers, if there could be higher electricity bills, the noises these make. And there were also people worried data centers will make it easier for the government to spy on them.
0: Okay, so we really had the waterfront of issues going on here.
1: Yeah, and it wasn't just that people had a variety of concerns. They really came from all sides of the political spectrum. So just to give you an idea, like right as the meeting was starting, there was a dust-up over doing an Indigenous land acknowledgement. Some people were insisting the technology minister do one.
3: Okay, you made the point. Let's all just respect everyone who's here and wants to talk to the...
1: Then as he's doing it, other people start objecting to the land acknowledgement altogether.
3: We are gathered on treaty territory.
0: So they even argued about the land acknowledgement. What was it like being in the room?
1: Yeah, the vibe was tense. People who don't normally agree on stuff were all in this room together. But at the same time, everyone seemed united on one point.
4: We come from very different backgrounds. Obviously, there's a lot of people here. Her and I probably don't agree on much. We can overwhelmingly say Albertans do not want data centers.
0: So in these, our polarized times, one thing that brings people together?
1: A lot of them seem to kind of hate data centers.
0: Right? And even if they kind of hate them for different reasons.
1: Yeah, the thing that unites everyone is that this is really a local issue. These data centers are being built by large, faraway companies. But it's the people who live in these towns that have to live alongside these data centers. And when it comes to local issues...
5: Right-wing and left-wing people, who I self-identify as right and left, they're more likely to agree about certain things when they're thinking about issues in the context of their neighborhood than when they're thinking about them kind of in the abstract.
1: Martin Horak is a political scientist at Western University.
5: When people think about their own neighborhoods, they start thinking about what's in their own self-interest and in the interest of their kind of immediate quality of life.
1: So we actually see this a lot when it comes to things like affordable housing. People might like the idea of building social housing, but they might not like it so much if it goes in next door to them.
0: Okay, but to that point then, is this just garden variety NIMBYism?
1: Martin doesn't think so. He says when something comes to your neighborhood, like a big old data center, that has a direct impact on your life, and that matters. But there's also something else adding to this. We tend to have a negativity bias, so we might focus more on what we could lose over what we stand to gain.
5: People tend to be more sensitive to perceived threats or losses than they are to things that they might stand to gain or perceived benefits. So in other words, people are more likely to mobilize when they feel that there's something that's threatening their way of life or their interests.
0: And the threat to someone's way of life right now is like higher electricity bills, as you were saying, water use, loss of farmland.
1: Yeah, those are real fears. And there's sort of something else going on underneath all this, an existential concern over AI. I mean, we've all heard that AI is coming for our jobs.
0: Well, sure. And that's just the tip of the iceberg, because there's way scarier stuff. There's the idea that, you know, humanity could be wiped out by artificial intelligence. So that's cool.
1: Yeah, just that little thing. For sure. There's a growing anxiety around AI in general. And Dave Karp says a lot of people don't trust the Elon Musks and Mark Zuckerbergs to manage it. He teaches in the School of Media and Public Affairs at George Washington University.
6: And so if you are distrustful of big tech or worried and alarmed at the future that they say they are building faster than ever, then these data centers are your opportunity to object, and object in a way that might really matter.
0: Well, yeah, data centers could be your one chance if you're out there, you're worried, you feel helpless about our coming world of AI. The one thing you can do tangibly is say, oh, hey, minister, I don't want this in my backyard.
1: And some people in that crowd in Lacombe did. Another thing that's adding to that mistrust of data centers is that they often haven't had a great track record. They may seem like a recent thing, but they've been going up in Canada and the U.S. for a long time. And Dave says the first wave of data centers
6: were great deals for the companies and terrible deals for the local officials. You know, there are huge tax write-offs in it because the local officials were all trying to race to get this new construction in their town. And so they made a bunch of giveaways.
1: There are entire U.S. states now, like Texas, who've put a pause on data center development. In Ontario, Oakville and Mississauga have too.
0: Okay, so some governments are listening to people who are pushing back against data centers.
1: Yeah, an Angus Reid survey just found that nearly 70% of Canadians don't want a data center next door. And a majority of respondents believe the government should heavily regulate them, even if that slows them down.
0: Okay, but not every government is paying attention to those kinds of public opinion surveys, right? The feds, a bunch of provinces, they want in.
1: Yeah, and the prime minister's pushing for data centers. He says this is going to create jobs. We need to get in on AI adoption. And he's worried about digital sovereignty.
7: For AI to benefit Canadians, it needs to create new opportunities for us and to be anchored in infrastructure that Canadians can control.
1: Mark Carney wants to keep AI infrastructure in-house. And some provincial governments, like Alberta and Saskatchewan, want in too. They see potential big tax revenues from these projects.
0: Okay, sure. But tax revenues, digital sovereignty, these are ideas, but also kind of abstract notions. On the other hand, you get a big noisy warehouse on the edge of town, you drive by it every day, that's something that is very tangible. So if you're a government, you're a tech company, you want a data center, you need to get locals on side, what do you do?
1: Well, there's a hint in the new federal guidelines for developing data centers. They say these things have to create lasting local benefits. And there are examples of where that's happened. Like Quincy, Washington. This is a town of less than 10,000 people and roughly 30 data centers. With all the tax money they've got from those, they've built things. A new school, police and fire stations, you know, a pool with a lazy river.
0: Okay, so the people who live there are getting something out of the deal.
1: Something real. Something they can see and use and float around in. And that's what a lot of the people I talked to said it might take to change people's feelings about data centers.
0: Because they want to know, hey, what's in it for me?
1: Right, and the proponents of data centers don't seem to be giving the answers people want.
0: Well, thanks, Jenny.
1: Thanks, Paul.
0: That's all for the show. The Cost of Living is based in Calgary. The show is produced by Daniel Nerman, Jenny DeRosio, and Jennifer Keane. With help from Jeff, I voted yes to the monorail for my town, Kynoch. I'm Paul Havershrood. Thanks for listening.

Yes, the legend, the icon, Madonna, with her number one hit song called Bring Your Love. And yes, it is 2026. Does it have enough love to be able to hang on to the top spot of the CBC Music Top 20 for a second time? We shall see. Hang with me until the end of the hour. We'll find out together. I'm your guest host, JJ Laborde, and over the course of the next hour, you're going to hear three songs debut on your countdown. You will also hear which song is the highest jumper on the chart and which song received the most online votes this past week. Here's how your top 20 comes together. The team here keeps track of Canadian streaming numbers and radio spins every week. Then they count up all your votes that come in to cbcmusic.ca/top20vote. They put all that information into a series of spreadsheets, which I don't have access to. Then they do some calculations, which helps them figure out the order of the songs you're about to hear. And all this new music, incidentally, can also be heard on Mornings, Drive, and After Dark on CBC Music. All right, let's get into this week's countdown, kicking things off with a new single from emerging American singer-songwriter Cassandra Coleman. It's a beauty. It's taken from her debut EP called End of Your Love. This is the first single. It's called Maggie, and it kicks off this week's CBC Music Top 20 at number 20.

Cool, that is our second debut this week, courtesy of American singer Remy Wolf. We just heard the new single called Bottle, and it enters your countdown at number 19. Remy Wolf will release her third studio album entitled Mud on October 19th. And if you want to help either one of those songs by Remy Wolf or Cassandra Coleman to climb up this chart, you can do so by voting for them right now at cbcmusic.ca/top20vote. I'm JJ Laborde, sitting in for Grant Lawrence this week. Thanks for having me on. Up next, it's our third and final debut, and it comes courtesy of Montreal songwriter Claudia Bouvette. This new single also received the most online votes this past week, entering the countdown at number 18. This one has a real 80s pop appeal to it. It's called Amour Écran, which translates to love on screen or screen love. Let's get into it. Claudia Bouvette on your CBC Music Top 20.

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0: Vancouver, Finn will be performing live at the Commodore Ballroom October 20th. Get your tickets now. I'm your guest host, JJ Laborde, and we have 20 songs to feature, hence the name, but not enough time to play them all in full. So here is a quick roll through of tunes coming in at number 16 to 14.
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0: 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Counting down the 20 hottest tracks of the week.
1: I'm JJ Laborde, still to come, number one. Will Madonna be able to hang on to that number one spot with her hit Bring Your Love? Or will Olivia Rodrigo step in? Or how about William Prince and his collab with Nathaniel Rateliff? All great songs, and they're all near the top, so you will need to stick around with me until the end of the hour to find out who takes the number one position this week. All right, up next, it's the latest from Julie Neff out of Montreal. Her debut album is simply titled Fine, but as you are about to hear, it's far from simple. This week, Julie's new single called Something takes

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1: Number 12.

Climbing three spots, that is new music from Edmonton's Ruth B. It's called Best Days. And yes, Ruth has a new album out entitled Peace to Make, and that single serves as the emotional core of the album. I'm JJ. 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Our email address is top20@cbc.ca. It's time to dig into our email inbox and check out what you guys are saying this week. This one comes from Danita in Saskatoon, who writes, "Hello, Grant. I must say that for a while there, I was becoming pretty discouraged by AI music and everything that goes along with it. But a few months ago, I was turned on to CBC Music and the Top 20 and have become an avid listener. There are so many amazing and talented musicians out there that I wasn't overly familiar with. Artists like Begonia, Adria Kane, Arden, Lisa LeBlanc, and Magi Merlin. And they're all from the Great White North, which is the best part. Thanks, Grant and CBC Music." Danita, I completely agree. Thank you for taking the time. If you would like to send us a message, you totally can. The email address again is top20, that's the number 20, at cbc.ca. We look forward to hearing from you. Back in we go with the latest from Vancouver's young friend. Miracle climbs two spots to take the number 11 position, right here on your CBC Music Top 20.

0: are not doing that today. Get it together and let's go. 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
1: That is new music from Masego. It's called Limerence. And it is our highest jumper on the chart this week, climbing a huge 6 spots to crack your top 10 at number 10. Masego's new album is entitled Fix Your Face, which my West Indian parents used to say to me all the time when I was a teenager. Maybe you can relate. Either way, that is where you will find that new track. So good. I'm JJ Laborde, and it's that time in the hour where tough decisions need to be made because we are running out of time. So we're going to have to take a quick trip through tunes coming in at number 9 to 6.
2: 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You can hide the way.
1: Come on. Leon Bridges climbs 3 spots to take number 9 with Light the Way.

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1: I'm JJ Laborde in Toronto. Our polls are open now, so you can have your say on which of these songs moves up the chart by going ahead and casting your vote at cbcmusic.ca/top20vote. Now, let's get into your top five this week, starting with Australian singer Julia Jacklin. Vancouver, heads up, Julia will be performing at the Commodore Ballroom October 27th. And to get you warmed up, here she is with her latest single called Get Away From Me. I Think I'll Love You Soon. It leaps four big spots to crack your top five at number five, right here on your CBC Music Top 20.

Dag, those are some manly voices. From William Prince, Change is the name of that one, and he's joined by Nathaniel Rateliff. This week, it slides up three spots to take number four. Now, William Prince has announced tour dates for BC and Alberta this November. Do not miss him. Get your tickets while you can. I'm JJ in Toronto, filling in for Grant Lawrence. Thanks for having me on. Let's get into your top three, starting with Magi Merlin. Powerhouse is the title of Magi's new album, and

How was that for a very cool groove? That's Magi Merlin with Whip. This week, it's number 3. I'm JJ Laborde, and oh boy, look at this. Look what's happened. We have a brand new number 1 song this week because Madonna has been dethroned. But by whom? We will find out in a few short minutes, but first, this is our former reigning champ, Madonna, joined by Sabrina Carpenter on this dance hit. It's called Bring Your Love. It is now your number 2 song. Ask yourself.

That is so good. It's got the essence of Vogue from back in the day. Remember that? Madonna with Sabrina Carpenter and Bring Your Love. This week, it's number 2.

All right, we counted Canadian streaming numbers and radio spins along with all your votes. Thank you very much. And now, taking the top spot this week, it is Somber. The singer from New York returns to the top of this chart with his latest single. Fans on the West Coast, heads up, get your bodies ready because Somber will be performing live in Vancouver September 29th at the brand new Freedom Mobile Arch Amphitheater. My Body Isn't Ready is your new number one song right here on your CBC Music Top 20.

That's Somber with My Body Isn't Ready. Your new number one song on the CBC Music Top 20. What a vibe. 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